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Partly cloudy, windy, and hot into the evening with the temperatures in the low 90s. Partly cloudy tonight, breezy and very warm, a low of 77, and then partly cloudy, breezy, and hot for Tuesday. High temperature around 95. I'm Chief Meteorologist Bill Randby from KETV News Watch 7.

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0: from the heart of our nation's capital, Washington, D.C. Backed by the trusted voices of Team Fox. A clear, fresh voice cutting through the noise to tell the truth. It's the Guy Benson Show. Filling in for Guy Benson, here's Jason Rantz.
1: Monday, everyone. I am Jason Rantz. I am filling in today for Guy Benson. You know me from Seattle Red 770 AM, the afternoon drive time host in Seattle for the Jason Rantz Show. You probably seen me on Fox News and other networks being extremely witty and intelligent and attractive and humble. You won't find anyone as humble as I am. Appreciate you tuning in. We've got a lot to get to this hour, including the latest out of Iran, but of course, the bombshell decisions today by the Supreme Court. Shannon Bream will stop by to give us a breakdown of all the big cases from this morning and preview the cases tomorrow. But I wanted to start with something that happened on Friday and picked up a lot of steam over the weekend, because you probably saw a lot of the video of the mob going after Scott Wiener in San Francisco. Scott Wiener, who is going to become the next member of Congress to replace Nancy Pelosi, he spent years feeding the crocodile, hoping that that crocodile would never eat him, except they came for him first. California State Senator Scott Wiener, the heir apparent for Congress, got chased out of the San Francisco transgender march. Not by Republicans, not by some MAGA flash mob, but by his own base, his literal own base. The exact people he's bent his entire spine backward to please for the last decade. It actually happened Friday night at Dolores Park. It was the kickoff to Pride weekend. And Scott Wiener walked in to attend a trans-led, I guess, Shabbat service. Now, he's gay, he's Jewish, he's written more pro-trans legislation than almost any elected official in this country. And a mob surrounded him and screamed in his face, threw him middle fingers, and essentially ran him out of the park. Foaming at the mouth, these people, they were not just merely trans activists, but they were anti-Semites. When we talk about the threat of anti-Semitism coming from the Democratic Party, this is what we're talking about. The guy who apparently filmed it, some dude named Dmitry Yakushkin, he posted it with a victory caption on X saying, Scott Wiener showed up to the trans march, and for the first time, we kicked his ass out. Now, it's gotten millions of views. And the only crime for Scott Wiener, according to this mob, is that he is insufficiently committed to the destruction of the Jewish state, that he's not anti-Semitic enough for the trans mob. I cannot play the full version of this clip because of how much vulgarity there is. But let's listen to at least a portion of it.
2: Scott, I think your legislation on trans issues and your legislation specifically protecting queers on the sex offender registry is fantastic.
1: Aw. Did we play the wrong? Maybe I got the story wrong. He seems so nice. He's being so gentle and so complimentary.
2: Like, I really applaud you for that.
1: He applauds him.
2: And I think you deserve to be here for that.
1: He deserves to be here for that alone. Okay, case closed. Maybe this is all fake news.
2: But I think your housing policy.
1: Okay.
2: And specifically your housing policy aligning with NIMBYs.
1: NIMBYs, not in my backyards.
2: And I think your policy. And I think your policy on.
1: Things have turned. Things have turned indeed.
2: The genocide in Gaza. And I think your policy on the genocide in Gaza is terrible. I think you belong here.
1: Now he doesn't belong. You just said he did belong here. Maybe he's only allowed in a part of the park for his.

0: his positions on trans issues and queer issues. Just, I mean, he is going to the Sabbath service.
1: You do not belong here.
2: Hey, you.
1: You do not belong Scott anymore.
0: I don't think they like him.
1: You've been wonderful. You've been wonderful for trans people. And you've been terrible. And you've been terrible. You've been terrible. You've been terrible on Gaza.
0: It's like he got stuck there. You've been terrible. You've been terrible. Everybody hates you. And again, in that clip, you just heard it from Dimitri. Like, we like your trans legislation. It's, what did he call it? Fantastic. And then it immediately pivots to, you don't belong here. You don't belong here. Now, you catch the structure of that argument. Your trans bills are fantastic. You don't belong here. We like your legislation, but we don't want you here. The work was never the point. Scott Wiener was the point. He's the point. Understand how far Scott Wiener has already crawled, because this is the part I think that matters the most in this conversation. This is not some hardliner on the right when it comes to Israel. Back in January, he got cornered in a debate. He refused to say the word. He took the heat and then he folded. He goes on social media. He announces that, yes, Israel has committed a genocide in Gaza, which is not just factually inaccurate. It is a disgusting smear against Jews. That is in and of itself an anti-Semitic position, to claim a genocide where none is happening because you just want to blame the Jews. That's usually what happens. Now, there are some folks who, like Scott Wiener, are Jewish who hold these positions. I don't even think that Scott Wiener holds those positions. He's just trying to placate the mob. And you find out very quickly, you can never placate a mob. Never. They are not capable of reason or logic. These are unhinged, deranged activists. And you heard it in that clip. Scott Wiener stepped down as co-chair of the California Legislative Jewish Caucus because of this issue. He said he wasn't going to support U.S. funding for offensive weapons for Israel. He's called Netanyahu's government pretty much everything short of a war crime. So what exactly is left? What's the one thing that Scott Wiener is not going to say? He's not going to say that Israel shouldn't exist. That's his sin, that he believes Israel should exist. That it's not from the river to the sea. He told a Jewish newspaper that it's home to half of the Jews on the planet, that it matters to him. He still backs the Iron Dome, defensive systems, the stuff that stops rockets from landing on apartment buildings in Tel Aviv. That's the heresy in all of this. He thinks the missile shield over Tel Aviv should keep working. And for that, a mob of quote-unquote pro-Palestinian activists, and really let's just call them what they are, Jew-hating activists, decided that he's a Zionist who has to be physically removed from a public park. They ended up yelling about his Israeli handlers, which, of course, is not a policy critique. That's a pamphlet from 1930s. And where it gets stupid in a way you probably couldn't even write as satire, the people who chase Scott Wiener out of that park are trans rights activists, right? The purple-haired men presenting as women. The full San Francisco spectrum. And they ran a gay Jewish man out of a pride event who has championed transgender issues, but they did it in the name of Gaza. Gaza. Think about what that actually means. Run through the thought experiment these geniuses refuse to run through. Take the average person in that mob screaming Free Palestine. Take them from Dolores Park, where this took place over the weekend, and drop them in Gaza City. Same haircut, same, you know, pronouns and bio, same outfit that they're wearing. How long do you think they last? How long do you think they survive? Under Hamas, homosexuality is illegal. What do you think being transgender is? What do you think is the punishment there? They don't have a pride parade in Gaza. There's no trans march. There's no Shabbat service. There's a rooftop and a very long drop. And that's the official policy toward people like Scott Wiener and like the losers who chased him out of Dolores Park. The trans activist with the purple hair who screamed, "Everybody hates you." That he or her or they or them wouldn't survive a single afternoon in the society they spent Friday celebrating. They'd be dead before sundown. they'd be executed. And the one dude in that park who actually supports the only country in the Middle East where a gay man can hold office, where a trans person can walk down the street, where they actually fly the pride flag and have one of the largest pride celebrations on the globe, that's the guy they decided was the enemy. That dude. This is a death cult identifying as a liberation movement. And the costume is killing the people wearing it. And look, there's a human part of me. No doubt that I watched that video over the weekend, and a piece of me feels bad for Scott Wiener. I really do. He's walking silent, taking it, getting bumped and surrounded. And you can see a man realizing in real time that none of it actually bought him anything. None of what he did in the past got him anything from the group surrounding him. No one should get cornered and screamed at and shoved out of a public space simply because they hold a political position that you disagree with. I sincerely mean that. It's wrong that it happened to him. And he put out a statement, or his office did, calling all of this out. And I saw some Democrats, certainly in San Francisco, condemning this. But there's a but coming. I'm not going to fight this battle for Scott Wiener. I'm not going to fight this battle, and I don't think you should fight this battle for Scott Wiener or for the Democrats. Even though I think all of us can look at this and reasonably say, this is egregious behavior. I want to explain why. Because it's not out of cruelty. To me, it's kind of like a bill coming due. Scott Wiener and the Democrats manufactured this monster. They created it. They certified this exact tactic as legitimate. Surround the person, scream them out of the room, make public life impossible for anyone who steps off the line. Do you remember Maxine Waters?
2: Already, you have members of your cabinet that have been booed out of restaurants.
0: Yeah.
2: Who have protesters taking up at their house. Who sang no peace, no sleep. No peace, no sleep. And if you see anybody from that cabinet in a restaurant, in a department store, at a gasoline station, you get out and you create a crowd. And you push back on them. And you tell them they're not welcome anymore, anywhere.
0: They're not welcome anymore, anywhere. The left created this monster. When this came for the right, what exactly did Democrats say? When the mob swarmed Republican lawmakers at restaurants, cabinet members at restaurants or gas stations, they called it speaking truth to power. The mob is fine when the mob points the right direction. So when Scott Wiener's party spent 10 years teaching America that the heckler's veto is some sort of, I don't know, civic virtue, that intimidation is just democracy with the volume turned up. They built the machine. They oiled it. They aimed it. And on Friday, it spun around and pointed at one of their own. And now suddenly, all of a sudden, they've got statements about crossing a line. We can't allow this. The mayor in San Francisco, Daniel Lurie, who, by the way, yeah, he's a Democrat, but he is fairly moderate, certainly by San Francisco standards. He condemned it. But also declined to send police, if the story I saw is accurate. Because actually stopping this would mean admitting the tactic was never okay, and they can't admit that. In part because they need it for everyone they don't like, but also they don't want to turn the attention on themselves. So I'm happy to say this, that what happened to Scott Wiener is wrong, period. I will defend his right to walk through a park without being attacked by a mob. And I'm going to say that and hold that position every single time. What I'm not going to do is pick up a sword for a movement that watched the exact same thing happen to people like me and called it justice. They didn't fight this fight for you and me. So I'm not going to fight it for them. And this is the part the Democratic establishment is coming to terms with, although publicly they're not going to say this yet. Friday in Dolores Park was not some random day. It's a preview of what's to come. Look at what happened in New York last week, Tuesday. Mayor Zoran Mamdani, the Democratic Socialist who runs the largest city in this country. He ran a slate of candidates in the congressional primaries. He torched the establishment. He won the three races for Congress that he was hoping to win. There is no combination of words that will please these people. There's no price. The monster isn't hungry for your positions. It's hungry for you. The second you don't bend to their will, and don't sit here thinking this is a San Francisco problem. That same movement has a Seattle chapter, a Portland chapter, a New York chapter, a Chicago chapter. They're not small chapters either. And they're putting in danger the Democrats in swing districts because Democrats aren't going to call out this base. So here's where I land in all of this. I feel for this guy, Scott Wiener. I'll say it's wrong, and I believe it's wrong. I will defend the principle every single time, even for someone who would never, ever, ever defend it for me or for you. But I am done carrying water for a party that built this beast, aimed it at us for a decade, and is only now noticing the teeth because they sunk into one of its own. Too bad. You wanted the revolution, so you got it. I'm Jason Rance. I'm filling in for the Guy Benson Show.
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0: 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Now, seeing my grandson out on the water, it means everything to me. Watching him and taking in the blue waves, the sea breeze, the blurry horizon.
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0: Hi, I'm Ryan Blaney, a third-generation race car driver, and we dedicate a lot of our time to going as fast as possible. 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

0: Jason Rantz filling in. The bottom of the hour, we'll be joined by Shannon Bream to go over some of the decisions from this morning from the Supreme Court. Some bombshell decisions. But first, let's give a brief overview of what happened over the weekend and up until, I guess, the moment I'm speaking right now with Iran. They fired at us over the weekend. It hit nothing. And then I guess they called Donald Trump and asked for a meeting, which is a good way to explain the Middle East today, or at least Iran. Tehran swings as hard as it can. It whiffs, and then it comes crawling back to the negotiating table. All of this is by design. They're going to downplay everything, frankly. But over the weekend, Iran launched drones and missiles at U.S. assets in Bahrain and Kuwait. The result, according to the U.S., is nothing reached its target. Some of these drones or missiles got shot down, some got intercepted, but there were no Americans who were wounded, no American assets that were actually hit. So effectively, Iran put on a firework show. And obviously, we're paying attention, and we know that this is coming. We know that this is going to continue, and as John Kennedy said in a folksy and adorable and charming way on the Big Weekend Show, we're ready for it. We know what to expect. We know how to handle these people at the end of the day.
1: Iran right now is like a really old man who can't afford to catch a cold. We have degraded them deeply.
0: That's a good way to talk about it. We've degraded them deeply. So the two sides are now going to sit down tomorrow in Qatar to talk de-escalation. And we hope that we can progress towards whatever this deal is going to look like at the end of the 60 days, whatever, however many days we have left. Just understand all of this is strategy from Iran. They are going to try as best as they can, no matter what good faith efforts the Trump administration takes on. They're going to try to push this as close to the midterms as humanly possible because they know that the president and the Republicans are in a little bit of a politically tricky spot with a war that's unpopular and gas prices that are too high. So the closer they can get to the midterms, they think they take leverage off the table that the president has. I don't think that's going to work, but it is certainly what they're going to try to do. 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I am Jason Rantz filling in.

0: Kentuckians begin the recovery and rebuilding process after this weekend's devastating floods. Governor Andy Beshear posted a video warning of dangerously high temperatures expected this week, which could prove more dangerous to those still working to clean up.
1: We are now going to face intense heat, with most of the heat index being over 100 degrees across Kentucky.
0: A JetBlue flight today reported hitting a drone while trying to land in New York City. Then hours later, a helicopter pilot reported a very close call at the same airport. These incidents after a United pilot reported a near collision with a drone. ABC's Gio Benitez.
2: Around 7:15 a.m., pilots of a JetBlue flight full of passengers from Las Vegas coming in for a landing at New York's JFK Airport believed they hit a drone at nearly 3,000 feet.
3: We don't need any assistance. We're just going to go ahead and land.
2: And a second incident at JFK, a helicopter pilot reported nearly colliding with a gigantic.
4: Partly cloudy and very warm overnight. Low temperatures in the upper 70s. Some storms up into northeast Nebraska. Partly cloudy, breezy, and hot again on Tuesday. A high temperature in the mid-90s. The heat index up into the triple digits. I'm Chief Meteorologist Bill Ranby from KETV News Watch 7.

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0: Filling in for Guy Benson, it's Jason Rantz.
1: Welcome back to the Guy Benson Show. I am Jason Rantz filling in. The Supreme Court this morning gave us one of the biggest days for presidential power in about a century. The justices tossed a 91-year-old precedent giving the presidency the power to fire officials at agencies Congress built essentially to be untouchable, but turns out they're not untouchable. At the same time, however, they also blocked the president from removing the Fed's Lisa Cook and let stand mail ballots that show up after Election Day. That was a little bit of a surprise to those of us on the right. Tomorrow, maybe some more surprises, birthright citizenship and trans athletes. Joining me on the line to cut through all of this, explain it so it makes sense, is Fox News Sunday host Shannon Bream. Shannon, hello.
2: Jason, it is always so great to talk with you.
1: It's always great to get your explanation because you make things make sense. Trump v. Slaughter. Let's start with that. This was the 91-year-old precedent called Humphrey's Exeter. What happened exactly? Because it gives the power now to the presidency to fire officials at some, I think it's two dozen independent agencies.
2: Mm-hmm. Yeah, and they're within the executive branch. And what the court said, you know, this majority essentially is that the president should be forced to work with people who are against his mission or his ideology. And they said, in the opinion, to discharge the duties of his trust, the president must have the assistance of officers he can trust. They went on to say that, you know, the president should be able to work with those he prefers to work with, and that Congress and the courts, they can't saddle him, they said, with those with whom he cannot work. So when it came to this FTC commissioner, they recognized a number of these agencies. The executive should call the shots, and these people are supposed to be carrying out his agenda. And if he notifies them that he doesn't think they're in line with that and not in line with his mission, he's got the authority to let them go. Not all federal agencies, but a lot of them.
1: Yeah, but at the same time, almost as if they wanted to confuse everyone, is that Trump v. Cook goes the exact other way, which is he can fire the FTC commissioner, but he can't fire the Fed governor. So Roberts wrote both of those opinions. Mm-hmm. How exactly does that square?
2: So listen, here's the thing with the Fed board governor. They have recognized, the court has, that the Fed is a quasi-independent body. It's different. It has to have a certain level of independence. And you can't have a president going around getting rid of people because they don't agree on federal policy or inflation rates or interest rates and all of that kind of stuff. So they see this as a different kind of agency than the FTC. And you know what the Chief Justice wrote in authoring this opinion, he said, you know, there's got to be notice. There's got to be a chance to respond. They said that didn't happen in this case with Lisa Cook. They said without that, it would allow the president to remove a member of the Federal Reserve at any time for any reason without any notice before and without any judicial check afterwards. They said that simply can't be the way that the Fed operates. Now, they didn't say the president cannot get rid of Lisa Cook. They're saying the way he attempted it here didn't meet the due process requirements. So, you know, the president put on social media out there, listen, this is not over. We're going to go back over this and go back after attempts to get rid of Lisa Cook. So she may ultimately end up off the board in one way or another, possibly.
1: Yeah, and Justice Kavanaugh crossed over to save Cook. What does that tell you about sort of where conservatives will draw the line?
2: Well, it's so interesting to me, these coalitions that came together today, and these, you got, you know, the Chief Justice and Justice Barrett, you know, siding with the liberal justices on one, and there's another crazy matchup and alignment of coalitions on the other. Mm-hmm. So it tells you that, first of all, if you're going to be accusatory to the court and say they're just a rubber stamp for President Trump, clearly not. I mean, they handed him a couple of losses today he definitely did not want. And it shows that the, you know, the court has its own independence. And so I think what it says is that I'm really interested to see what happens with the birthright citizenship decision on Tuesday. We assume, just kind of reading the tea leaves, we think the chief is writing that decision too. And I can't wait to see what they decide.
1: Well, it seems very unlikely that they go President Trump's way on birthright citizenship.
2: I agree with you.
1: Yeah, so
2: This is the first time we had a president show up for arguments, a sitting president. He was very intent. And listen, the advocates on both sides, I thought, were excellent during the arguments. But man, there was so much skepticism from the vast majority of the justices saying, listen, we've understood this one way since 1868 when we got the 14th Amendment. And then again, when Congress sort of codified very similar language, if they meant it to be what the president is asking now, there are a lot of places along the way the precedent could have changed, but it never did. So you know, I think there was a lot of concern among the justices how this would play out in real life. You know, you had justices asking, are we going to be deposing pregnant women? Are people going to show up in hospital rooms while women are in labor, try to figure out the status of presidents? But there's also an acknowledgement, you know, Justice Scalia, there was a conversation about, you know, billions of people in this world are one flight away from coming here and having a child. The Chief Justice did acknowledge the problem of what he called birth tourism, but he at the same time also said the world may have changed, but the Constitution hasn't, suggesting to us that he is not going to uphold the president's executive order. What they've decided behind closed doors the last few weeks, we'll find out on Tuesday.
1: And it depends on how they rule on this, right? I mean, is it dependent on whether or not birthright citizenship is locked in for good wholly on what they put in their majority opinion tomorrow? Like, can they leave an opening for something else down the road?
2: You know, that's what we're always looking for, to see how narrowly tailored these things are, what the ripple effect is. And maybe the court says this executive order was no good. But if you wanted to do something, like a couple of the opinions today said, it's up to Congress to make the change. We don't legislate from the bench. So they could strike down this order and say, but more broadly, we're not going to rule on the issue of birthright citizenship. That's something maybe for constitutional amendment or for Congress. They could go so many different directions. So we'll see if they go narrowly tailored, very kind of surgically with a scalpel through this thing, or if they make more of a broad constitutional ruling that says there's no universe in which this birthright citizenship, the way the current president would like to see it, is actually constitutional. So that's why I'm fascinated to see what we get tomorrow, but the wait is finally over.
1: Shannon Bream joining us on the line, Fox News Sunday host. Let's talk about the other big one today that did not go the president's way, Watson v. RNC. Mm-hmm. The court upholds mail ballots that arrive after Election Day. This was based on a Mississippi law. Legally, kind of in an interesting position, conservatives, where two of the conservatives joined with the liberals. And it seems hard from the argument of states' rights that we can completely dismantle this, even though I think most of us understand why there's concern about mail-in ballots that get counted up until, like in Washington, for example, 21 days after the election.
2: Right. And Justice Barrett, who wrote this decision for the majority, acknowledged that there are issues with fraud and that people have a right to be concerned about the optics and about actual fraud and how this all plays out. But she said, listen, the federal statute on Election Day does not say anything about when the ballots have to be in. And she said, we cannot add words to what Congress has passed. Again, another decision kind of pointing back to Congress, suggesting if you want to make a change here, we're not going to legislate from the bench and add to what Congress is written. If you think Congress is the place, to go, you got to go to them and argue with them about whether or not there's going to be a federal law saying, okay, Election Day means everything has to be consummated by Election Day, maybe with the exception of military ballots, overseas folks, that kind of thing. But the court said the federal law just doesn't give us the right to shut down laws like the one in Mississippi, which means for now, all of these states that accept ballots after Election Day based on what they've decided in their own state laws are free to continue doing that.
1: And what's funny about this, the politics of it, you kind of mentioned it, that we often hear from the left that this is a court that is completely overrun by Trump, adherence, that they'll do anything that he wants. They'll fold to him in a second. But obviously, they're not doing that. And they're basically saying, you get to decide at the congressional level, which is what you would want from a Supreme Court that's looking at the law. The same with the TPS status for Haitians and Syrians. Like, they're not saying this is the right policy. They're simply saying that is up to the Congress. It is not up to the courts.
2: Yeah, and I'm so glad you mentioned the two big immigration decisions from last week on TPS, that temporary protected status, and also asylum rulings. And what they said in those cases, like, we're not weighing in on whether these are good or bad policies. We're just weighing in on what the law says about what we can and can't do. We cannot, under the federal statute, review these decisions by the Secretary of Homeland Security on TPS. That doesn't mean just for President Trump. That means for any president. They're saying essentially the statute doesn't let us get involved in that decision. And they said the same thing about the asylum, the wording of that asylum statute, saying, like, we're not weighing in on whether this is a good or a bad policy, telling people that they can't apply from across the border in Mexico. We're just telling you what the statute says. So, if there are people who think that the court is, you know, just beholden to President Trump, yes, there are decisions that work in his favor, but there are decisions that don't work the way that he wanted them to. And he got a couple of those today.
1: Yeah. Last issue for tomorrow. He's going to lose the birthright citizenship. However, the trans athlete case is going to be an interesting one, particularly with Gorsuch. I listened to the arguments. It certainly seems that the conservative side is going to win on this one. But what's your take? First, what's the core legal issue, and how did you read where the court was leaning?
2: I will say, on the two cases out of West Virginia and Idaho where they've passed laws that are slightly different, but they say essentially biologically born males can't be in their female sports programs, the courts did seem very receptive to states being able to do that, to make that decision. And, you know, there was some argument, well, listen, the court has decided differently on the issue of transgender folks in the employment scenario. But, and that was the decision where Justice Gorsuch has taken a lot of heat over that Bostock decision where he authored that opinion. But the chief made clear during arguments that this is very different, that we're talking about kids, students, schools, that he didn't seem to think that it would be applicable to this case. So I think West Virginia and Idaho should feel hopeful that they will be able to uphold their state laws, which have made this delineation. But there was a lot of talk about, you know, does it matter if these kids have gone through puberty or not? Do they have puberty blockers? Or is it simply, you know, the argument that bone density and twitch fibers and all of these things that develop differently in a biologically born male will always give them some kind of advantage. So I'll be very interested to see where the court goes, but I think that advocates who want to make sure these laws uphold a ban are probably going to get the win they're looking for tomorrow. Yeah. And that ripples to states all across the country.
1: It seems they dive into the bone density debate or anything around biology and simply just say, it's up to the states. Let the states figure it out. Mm-hmm. They'll get to decide. We've been talking with Shannon Bream, host of Fox News Sunday. Of course, you'll catch her tomorrow morning, 7 a.m. Pacific, 10 Eastern, as she breaks down the final two cases coming from the U.S. Supreme Court. Shannon, my friend, thank you so much for stopping by. I appreciate it.
2: Grayson, always great to chat with you. Talk with you again soon.
1: 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I am Jason Rance filling in.
0: Same issues, but with a fresh perspective. 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

0: on X at Jason Rantz. There is an ABC7 Los Angeles reporter named Abigail Velez who was covering a U.S. men's national team match. There was a watch party that was happening in Long Beach, California last week. And she made a completely innocent comment. Like the definition of innocent comment that people are pretending was outrageous. How dare she? She was previewing this upcoming matchup. It's going to happen on Wednesday on Fox. U.S. men's national team taking on Bosnia and Herzegovina.
1: Okay, the next round, Team USA will play Bosnia next Wednesday. And one thing about Bosnia, I could not point out where it is on a map. I don't know the first thing about Bosnia, and I don't want to know. That's because Team USA, we're back. We're better than ever. That's next Wednesday. Get prepared, Bosnia, because you don't want it. You don't want it like that. But you're going to get it. That's next Wednesday.
0: Ugh. Now, the whole thing was kind of cringy. I cannot stand that kind of phony. I'm for the team and stuff. Like, it's just, it's completely fake sounding. It almost sounds like she's never watched soccer at all. But people are pretending that what she said was dismissive and outrageously so. There's an account on X. I don't know, Cookie, you follow it. Bosnian Football. They responded, "My goodness, the stereotypes write themselves." And respectfully, if your country doesn't have indoor plumbing, I don't think you get to be mad at that. I'm kidding. Don't make me get all canceled. I am mean.
2: You are.
0: I'm obviously. Look, I vacation in Sarajevo. It's where I spend my summers.
2: That's just not true.
0: This time of year. It's 100% true. And I didn't have to Google map Bosnia and Herzegovina or ask Claude whether or not they're two countries that are just shoved into one. I didn't have to do that at all. So as a result of the people pretending that what she said was upsetting to them, she had to put out an apology. She said, "In a poor effort to have a little fun with World Cup competition, I took it too far, and I made a thoughtless comment on air that was insensitive and inappropriate. I apologize to the people of Bosnia and the Bosnian football team. I'm now searching desperately to find out where they are on a map because still I can't find it." I added that last sentence. She said the World Cup is supposed to be about uniting communities around the world. No, it's not. It's supposed to be about disappointing a whole bunch of people. And I can't wait to disappoint the Bosnian and Herzegovina fans. I want to disappoint them. If you are not the United States, I hope you go home hanging your head in shame. The Japanese team, just moments ago, they lost to Brazil. You know what they're doing? Not enjoying our barbecue anymore. They're going home where they belong. During the competition, if you want to come here and you want to spend your dollars, for tourism, happy to have you. I'd love to have you here. In fact, that was part of, at least in part, Bill Maher's monologue on Friday. He kind of noticed what everybody else seemed to notice and kind of fall in love with, which is a whole bunch of Europeans are coming here and they're going not just into New York in Los Angeles. They're not just staying in the big hubs. They're going on these side trips as part of their journey here to watch the World Cup. And they are falling in love with everything, our culture, our food, our air conditioning, the fact that we put ice cubes in our beverages, the hospitality that they are experiencing. And I've been following a lot of these accounts, and he pointed this out to his largely liberal audience.
3: "But that's exactly what I've been seeing here for the last month. Social media flooded with videos of slack-jawed soccer tourists wandering around America, positively gushing about everything we take for granted, reminding us what America looks like from the outside, not through the lens of some influencer explaining why watering your lawn is violence." "Just regular people looking around and saying, wow, these people live like rock stars."
0: And I love that. And, you contrast this with what we experienced last Tuesday in New York, where you have a number of people who won their respective Democrat elections, and they seem to hate this country. Why is it that Freddie from Germany has more love and respect for our country and our flag than the socialists do in New York. Why is that? That the socialists, they take power, and their goal is to completely redefine this country, to tear down our institutions and then rebuild them in this socialist lens. And yet you've got people who are coming from all over the world who are saying, oh my God, this place is amazing. I wouldn't change a thing. I love everything about what it is I'm seeing here. And a lot of what they have been told about this country, about our culture at least, has been told through that lens of a radical socialist who wants the world to feel as broken as they do because Donald Trump is in office. Now, I'm not just, you know, I'm not taking a position that we don't have any problems here. We very clearly do. And they're getting different kinds of city experiences. Like in Seattle, for example, where I'm broadcasting, you go downtown now, and at least in the core where all the tourists are, you're not going to see a single homeless drug addict who's passed out from fentanyl. You see that normally, and I'm going to continue to call that out. But what they're seeing, at least now, so much better than what they were told by the left, because Donald Trump is bad. Donald Trump is bad. Yeah, whatever. If you're listening to The Guy Benson Show, I am Jason Rantz filling in. They called Tyrus. He wasn't available. They called that guy from Philly. They couldn't figure it out. They got me. It's Jason Rantz Show.
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partly cloudy and very warm overnight. Low temperatures in the upper 70s. Some storms up into northeast Nebraska. Partly cloudy, breezy, and hot again on Tuesday. A high temperature in the mid-90s. The heat index up into the triple digits. I am Chief Meteorologist Bill Randby from KETV News Watch 7.

0: Middays with Matt.
1: We are in the NIL era, where it has never been easier to flip teams. It has never been easier to acquire players. It has never been more accessible to watch film, to watch a player, to say, that player's good, that player will fit in our system, and then acquire that player. Gone are the days where all the previous success mattered so much to the point of your recruitment. It still matters, but it does not matter as much as it does. What matters is money and dollars and evaluation and development. And it's never, ever been easy to go from having your team being average to them making them really good, or having your team going from bad to making them very competitive. It has never been easier. Indiana won a national championship, everybody. When I ask somebody, what are your expectations for Nebraska football if there were to be a 2014 college football playoff, and you go, well, you know, they haven't been top 25 since 2013, or they haven't been able to have this success in this decade. I don't give a damn about the past. And Nebraska football has invested enough resources, whether it be through coaching, or whether it be through acquisition of players, or whether it be through facilities, or whether it be through nutrition, to year in and year out be one of the best 24 teams in the country. The bar to make the college football playoff is not that high when it's 2014. I don't agree at all with making the college football playoff two every 6 years. It's a 2014 playoff. Viewing it from the macro perspective, Nebraska is good, invest enough to be in the top 24 year in and year out.
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0: back to the Guy Benson Show. I'm Jason Rantz filling in. My next guest has been at the center of two of the biggest stories in the country over the last couple weeks. Congresswoman Nicole Malliotakis represents Staten Island, South Brooklyn, and in April, she was part of a bipartisan House majority that voted to extend the temporary protected status for over 350,000 Haitians, many of them healthcare workers in districts like hers. And obviously, last week, the Supreme Court ruled the administration can end that status. And also, closer to home, a Brooklyn coffee shop made national headlines for turning away a Jewish member of Congress. Anti-Semitism, unfortunately, is on the rise. But thankfully, we have a congresswoman who is fighting back. Congresswoman, thank you so much for coming on.
1: It's good to be with you. Thank you very much.
0: Let's start with TPS for Haitians. Obviously, you're taking a position that says the president should extend. The president can choose to extend, but what's the argument exactly?
1: Well, first of all, I actually agree with the Supreme Court's decision. I think the president does have the legal ability to begin or end TPS at his discretion. My issue is that we have a lot of Haitians who are in my district and across the country who are serving in critical capacities at our healthcare facilities, whether it be nursing homes or hospitals or working as home health aides or certified nurse assistants. And I'm concerned about, ending their status and having them deported back to Haiti, which is, by the way, in peril. What's the impact going to have on our seniors, on our individuals who need assistance, as well as those individuals in hospitals and nursing home facilities? And so what I would say is, look, the president has the authority to do what he's going to do on TPS. The question is, we have to also fulfill an economic need and a health care need. And so if there's a way that they can somehow, on a case-by-case basis, maybe extend work authorization for these individuals, I think that would go a long way in, number one, addressing the issue that he would like to, making sure that people are not here taking advantage of different benefits and not contributing. But we're talking, and protect those people who are here, who are here, and they've been here legally. They're working, they're paying taxes, and they're fulfilling a critical need in our community. And so I think there needs to be a little balanced approach here, and that's what I would urge the president to think about, as opposed to just ending the TPS without any type of transition that would allow for individuals contributing to our community to be able to stay legally and work.
0: How granular can all of this actually be? Your point, I think, is a valid one. There are people who are contributing to the economy. They're contributing, a lot of hard work to the healthcare industry, while at the same time, there are people who aren't. And are you able, or is the president able, to come up with a solution that says, if you are doing X, you can stay here temporarily, we're extending it, but if you're not, we do Y, and we're sending you back home?
1: Look, I think what the president can do is end temporary protective status, but also extend or create. He can actually maybe create a deferred departure for individuals and extend that work authorization. So I think there is a balance here that he can achieve, and I've been urging them to explore that. Short of that, it would take an act of Congress, which we know is obviously very, very difficult to get us to agree on anything these days, although we did pass a temporary extension of the TPS, which did pass the House with a bipartisan vote, but obviously is stalled in the Senate. And it really doesn't matter, right? Because the president, who has the authority to extend it, can just veto that as well. So what I would say is, if we can find some type of balance, that's what I've been kind of urging the administration, is let's not just throw out the baby with the bathwater here. Let's look at what our economy's needs are, what our health care needs are, and come up with some type of balanced approach that allows those people who are working, paying taxes, have no criminal history, to remain and be able to work to fulfill that important need. There is a middle ground.
0: But on that last point, isn't that where the conservative argument goes, is that this is basically backdoor amnesty, that there's always going to be someone who's working really hard and is contributing to society, but they're, here on a program that is not intended for them to take advantage of that forever, even in a world in which we extend it or we do something somewhat different to keep healthcare workers here, for example, that is just kind of delaying the inevitable controversy of this coming to an end at some point, unless we do, in fact, turn it into amnesty.
1: Well, I think number one, certainly not amnesty. I don't support amnesty. And I think that also, you know, we're not talking about a pathway to permanent residency or to citizenship. I'm saying that if we look at the economic needs and the healthcare needs and then match our immigration policy to that, which really has been mm-hmm. President Trump's, this really been what he said he wanted to do, right? To match what we need as a country and put our country's needs first and then have an immigration policy that fits that to make sure that we're having skilled workers where we don't have American workers to fill those jobs. Now, with that said, I mean, if there's a way we could fill these healthcare jobs with American workers, that would be fantastic. But short of that, I think that we need to have that. And, you know, it's not just the healthcare industry. You talk to the hospitality industry. You talk to agricultural industry. I mean, they're all having trouble filling spots. I mean, it's just the way, you know, certain industries where Americans don't want to work or, you know, for whatever reasons. And so that I think we need to be smart about it. But also, I think there is a some type of like humanitarian aspect to this too. Like you're going to send people back to, you know, country in peril. It's not like the conditions improved. I mean, the temporary protective status was because it was a country in peril. We were giving that temporary status, but the things have not improved in Haiti. So that's the other argument from a humanitarian standpoint as well. But what I would, you know, my main focus on this has been about making sure that we're matching smart immigration policy with the economic needs of our country. And I can't tell you the number of employers have told me that this is going to be a massive problem. I mean, yeah. Hospitality industry, they cannot find workers, period. They cannot find workers. And so the services, are going to be diminished when you travel, when you stay at accommodations, when you go to a restaurant. And now you've seen the same thing happening here with the healthcare industry. What's going to be the impact when you can't find a home healthcare worker to come help your mother, or if you're having a staffing shortage at your local hospital? I mean, these are real life impacts on human beings, and I think we need to be mindful of the impact that's going to have on American citizens.
0: I have about a couple minutes left. We're talking with Congresswoman Nicole Malliotakis. Let's talk about anti-Semitism over the weekend. The Sunday shows all focused on talking to Democrats about the rise of socialism within the party, pointing obviously to what happened in New York. But it's much more than that here in Seattle, where I'm from. You know, we have a socialist mayor who just made a big endorsement of a socialist here to take over the state Senate. At some point, they keep saying, oh, you know, it's about keeping Trump out of power, taking power away from him, and we have to have a big tent. Is the tent so large that they're truly willing to accept anti-Semites or people with Nazi tattoos? I mean, when you hear something like that, what goes through your head?
1: Well, it's certainly not the party of your grandfather or your father anymore. It is a radical left-wing party that, you know, basically what happened here were the Democrats, whoever were the last remaining Main Street Democrats, they failed to stand up to this radical left fringe. And now that radical left fringe is eating them alive one by one. We saw it with Andrew Cuomo last year in the mayor's race. We saw it with a number of incumbents in New York this past week. What we're seeing is them going more and more to the left to satisfy that radical base. And now they've empowered that radical base that supports no jails, no cops, no borders. They don't want to fund. They actually want to defund our military. And then you have that guy in New Jersey, right? Hamaway, who is even mm-hmm. a character defense witness for the blind sheik who was convicted of conspiracy in the World Trade Center bombing of 1993. Think about how insane that is. And these people are going to be members of Congress. They're going to have access to classified material. It's very disturbing, and the only way we can stop this is by ensuring that we maintain our Republican majority, which is why we need to be the big tent party. And so if somebody doesn't like one vote that a member takes, you know, to go out there and say we're going to primary that person and get them out, great. That's the best way to lose the majority to this radical group of people in the Democrat Party today. So we need to be the big tent party. We need to understand that we need to pick up and win seats like mine in New York City. I'm the only Republican that represents our city in Washington. And I'm the one who's been fighting for secure borders, for deporting criminals. I'm the only one that stood with ICE just a couple of weeks ago to highlight the crimes of the perpetrators that they arrested. Everything from murder, manslaughter, rape, child molestation. So, you know, these are just not anti-Semitic individuals that the Democrats are putting in place. This is, they're anti-American, quite frankly. I mean, one even said that she wiped her hands with the American flag. Mm-hmm. I mean, this is what we're electing, the 250th anniversary of our country. This is exactly what Abraham Lincoln warned against, right?
0: It's that the new Democrat
1: Party.
0: Our
1: country would be destroyed from within.
0: Yeah, it's insane. Again, Congresswoman Nicole Malliotakis joining us online. Thank you so much for stopping by. Really appreciate it.
1: Great to be with you. Thank you.
0: Back with more Senator Rick Scott after this.

0: I'm Stephanie Officer. President Donald Trump says he'll continue fighting the case brought against him by E. Jean Carroll after the Supreme Court rejected his appeal in one of her cases. ABC's Mary Bruce.
1: The Supreme Court letting stand a jury's $5 million judgment in favor of writer E. Jean Carroll. The jury found Trump sexually abused Carroll in the mid-90s and later defamed her. The president asked the justices to review the case, but they refused. And so now Trump will have to pay Carroll that $5 million.
0: For now, those pursuing grad degrees in nursing, physical therapy, and many other fields will be eligible to take out higher federal student loans after a federal judge blocked part of a Trump administration rule. The U.S. Education Department issued a revised rule today. Agency officials call it a temporary change while they fight in court to keep the original rule, which defined medicine, law, and other fields as professional programs, but excluded fields like nursing. This is ABC News.
2: Partly cloudy and very warm overnight. Low temperatures in the upper 70s. Some storms up into northeast Nebraska. Partly cloudy, breezy, and hot again on Tuesday. A high temperature in the mid-90s. The heat index up into the triple digits. I'm Chief Meteorologist Bill Randby from KETV News Watch 7.

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1: Welcome back to the Guy Benson Show. I am Jason Rantz filling in. My next guest has been one of the sharpest voices in Washington on Iran. The timing obviously is important. Over the weekend, we and Iran traded strikes near the Strait of Hormuz. President Trump warned Iran will no longer exist if this continues, that we will match violence with violence. And now both sides say they're standing down. They're going to have some talks in Qatar, a country my next guest called not our friend. He's also shaking up things in the Senate. He's circulating a shutdown plan, pushing the SAVE Act, and depending on who you ask, maybe a little bit disingenuous, but they're saying he's looking for John Thune's job, which, of course, he flatly denies. Senator Rick Scott of Florida, welcome to the show.
2: Well, a lot of stuff's happening.
1: Yeah,
2: how
1: no
2: are you
1: kidding.
2: Doing, Jason?
1: I'm doing great. But before we actually get into Iran, I did want to just pick your brain briefly on the Supreme Court decision earlier this morning on mail-in ballots, essentially saying it's going to continue to be up to the states to determine how they count or the timeline of the count of these elections. Obviously, from a conservative perspective, it makes it a little bit more difficult to argue against states' rights, but many times we look at Florida and say, how is it that they're able to count ballots so quickly? And yet in Washington, for example, it takes weeks. In California, it takes weeks.
2: Well, look at the L.A. race. Spencer Pratt finished looking like he was going to be in the runoff. And then it's like every day they found new ballots. And these people didn't, shocking, they didn't vote for Spencer. But the election was June 2nd. They're still counting ballots. I mean, it's like California must have a law that says you can keep counting until the Democrat wins. I mean, that's what it seems like. And so what that does is sure makes the, let's say there's no fraud. It sure appears to be fraud, right? And so when there's an appearance and people say, well, why should I vote? My vote's going to get diluted. And what's unfair when you look at the federal races is they impact my state. So what California does, if a Republican doesn't have a chance to win the Senate races out there because of fraud, because of the way their election laws are set up to allow fraud, then it reduces the chance of any other state of getting the right things to happen in Washington, D.C., who they sent to Washington, D.C. So the Save America Act has to pass. The president's right. While we do mail-in ballots right in Florida, we do early voting right in Florida. We can get our elections done right. It sure appears the mail-in stuff is where it makes it easier to commit fraud, especially like in California where they just send ballots out to everybody and their brother. Just in case you lose one, we'll give you two or three of them. It just has a horrible appearance.
1: It does. The reality, though, with the SAVE Act, you can't seem to pass it without blowing up the filibuster, and the votes aren't there. So are you and the president selling the base something that, at least right now, mathematically can't happen with the hopes that the pressure will build and enough people will flip?
2: Well, let's think about it. The filibuster was not, you don't need 60 votes to pass a bill.
1: Yeah.
2: You only need a majority to pass a bill. The filibuster is actually to say, are you going to stop talking? So you look at the Civil Rights Act. They didn't even close to have the votes they needed when they started talking. So what we need to do is, if we're not willing to get rid of the filibuster, which I'm fine whether we get rid of it or not, and if we're going to keep the filibuster, then we're going to enforce the filibuster. You have to talk.
1: Yeah.
2: You talking? When you run out of talking, then we're going to vote. Otherwise, if we're not going to enforce the filibuster, I want to get rid of the filibuster. It's one or the other. You can't have both. You can't have to say, oh, we have this process where you have to talk. Oh, but you don't have to talk. So it's one or the other. Either get rid of it or you got to talk. You got to talk until you drop, and then we vote. We give everybody their shot, see how good you are, then we vote. That's the way it was set up, but it's been abused.
1: Senator Rick Scott of Florida joining me on the line. Let's talk about this weekend and what is supposed to happen tomorrow. President Trump says Iran requested a meeting that'll happen in Doha. Iran's chief negotiator said there are no technical talks that were scheduled this week. I don't necessarily trust anything coming out of Iran. But obviously this comes after some skirmishes over the weekend. So are we actually standing down with Iran? What's your understanding of this meeting tomorrow?
2: Well, I'm going to get a briefing today at 2 o'clock Eastern time, so I'll have a little bit more information then. But look, whatever Iran puts out, it's a lie. We know that. I mean, and they've got a lot of internal issues. So first off, I'm proud of the president because he's the first president that says, I'm not going to just sit here and allow them to have a nuclear weapon and kill Americans and continue to kill Americans. He said, I'm going to start defending Americans because they've been killing us for 47 years and they wanted to kill us big time with a nuclear weapon. So first off, he's clearly either eliminated their ability to have a nuclear weapon or he's clearly delayed it a long time. So we've won already. Now, number two is, I trust the president that what he says, and I invite him to the lunch I have. I lead a lunch with the conservative senators where all of the senators come on Wednesdays. I also met with him on Thursday. He said, look, if they don't come to the table, we will bomb the living daylights out of them. And so that's what's going to happen. They're either going to either come to the table, no nuclear weapon, stop killing Americans, no money for the Houthis, Hamas, and Hezbollah, start acting responsibly, keep the strait open, or you will be bombed until you stop. So this president's going to do it. He's been willing to do it. So I'm glad. I'm glad he's president now because if he wasn't, they'd have a nuclear weapon. If Harris was there, they'd have a nuclear weapon today.
1: You said that Qatar is not our friend, and obviously, dealing with mediators in the region, there are few options that Iran would even entertain. So how do you negotiate the end of all of this with a country that is not our friend?
2: Well, you open your eyes. I mean, now don't have, you know, I mean, you could say, look, I've been glad to, you know, if you have to have a meeting there, that's great. But just understand, they host Hamas leaders. They have supported Iran forever. They give money to Hamas, right? So let's all remember that. So they're not like they're out there and they're just like they're Switzerland where they're sort of neutral. No, they're not. They are for Iran. They're for Hamas. I mean, so now that doesn't mean you don't meet there, but you just do it with open eyes. And look, Trump's smart, Witkoff's smart. I mean, they're walking into this stuff knowing how hard this is. This is hard. This is hard. They've been killing us for 47 years. They are crazy. But we've got a president that is absolutely committed to our safety, which I'm glad we do.
1: Do you believe that this war has actually brought us closer together with some of the neighboring countries, including Qatar?
2: Oh, absolutely. I mean, they don't want to continue to be bombed by Iran. Yeah. I mean,
1: becoming our friends in the more traditional sense? Because your point is well taken, and they're obviously, you know, not a friend to the United States, but they are, it at least would appear to be that they're inching away from Iran, which inevitably puts them closer to the U.S.
2: Well, I think they clearly would like not to have bombs, dropped in their countries from Iran. So I think whether they didn't want to get in the middle of something, now they're in the middle of it when the UA is getting, you know, bombed, when Saudi is getting bombed, Kuwait's getting bombed, Bahrain's getting bombed, when all these countries are getting bombed by Iran, they're having to say, well, you know, maybe we didn't like this. Have to be, you know, work with the United States, but we have a common enemy here. They, you know, they want to kill our citizens.
1: Mm-hmm.
2: So I think, look, what Trump has done, he has completely changed the Middle East with the Abraham Accords. I think admire what Israel's done. They live in a tough neighborhood, but they've been able to basically destroy Hamas. They've got a framework for a peace treaty with Lebanon, where Hezbollah will be eventually demolished. Which is a big, think about that, what that does for the Middle East. If Iran doesn't have the money and can't give money to Houthis, Hezbollah, Hamas, then that's a big deal for all of us because they want to kill Americans. And there's a greater chance for Middle East peace, which is good for Americans, good for trade, everything you and I care about.
1: Senator Rick Scott joining me.
2: Safety of Americans.
1: On the line. You're circulating, just here at home, you're circulating a clean continuing resolution to avoid what we hope will be not this disastrous shutdown before the midterm elections. It seems like the strategy here is hoping Democrats take the blame if they were to shut us down again. But they're not taking the blame, right? I mean, the media has not blamed them for the shutdown, and the public, as a result, at least in part of the coverage in the past, just always seems to blame the Republicans. So why do you think this is going to play out any differently?
2: Well, I think we ought to be vocal. I mean, we got to look. The
1: Democrats, we were vocal the first time.
2: But I'm going to keep being vocal. So I'm going to make sure my state, everybody knows who the Democrats are. I just went to my Republican convention this weekend. I gave a talk. What Floridians want, they want the Save America Act, and Republican, Democrat, Independents want it. I can tell you that all across my state. But I'm going to be very vocal that look, it's a choice. If you like Democrats, just understand they want to not pay you. So if you're a federal worker and you like Democrats, they're the ones who three times have shut down government. And there is a way to actually fund government. We did it for ICE and CBP. We can do reconciliation. So this is in our control. All right. You can't get to September 29 and say, oh, darn, gosh, they really are serious about shutting down government. No, they're telling us what they're going to do. They've walked away from the appropriations process. They've been very clear they want to shut down government. So we have got to do one. We got to do probably two things. We've got to one, start doing daily a continuing resolution and vote on it. To show the American public, Democrats want to shut down government. That's number one. Number two is we need to start the reconciliation process, which is a process where you only need Republican votes and fund the government whatever period of time. Do it through the election day. Do it through the end of the year. Do it through the March, whatever you want to do. But some time to get past the election, because Democrats think shutting down government is their path to a majority. Now, I don't think it is, but if they're not responsible, maybe it is.
1: So, final line of questioning. You made reference to this lunch on Wednesday that you invited the president to. Did you, to get into some of the drama, did you or did you not invite or at least get the blessing of Leader Thune?
2: Oh, no, I run the Woodseat lunch. It's a conservative lunch. I bring in speakers. I bring in speakers every week. I have Jamie Dimon, Elon Musk, cabinet members. I bring people in every week.
1: You know why I'm asking.
2: The leadership runs a Tuesday lunch.
1: You know why I'm asking.
2: The leadership runs a Tuesday.
1: The claim has been that you are trying to push Thune out. Yeah. And you made, I think it was over
2: no
1: the weekend,
2: way.
1: You had a good point of no matter what it is you do, it's going to be seen through that lens. So if you don't do something, they're going to accuse you of not taking a stronger role in trying to bring speakers to speak to the senators on important issues. But if you do, it's now, oh, he's trying to get out John Thune. So how do you respond to a tricky position?
2: I ran to be the leader. I don't want to. I'm not running again. The Republicans, you know, they voted for John Thune, and I wish John Thune the best of luck. But my job is to bring in. My job is the Wednesday is where we talk about policy.
1: Yeah.
2: The Wednesday is where we really, you know, I bring in people to just talk about how's Medicare work, how's Medicaid work. So we have good conversations. So we can hopefully have good decisions when we vote. And so President Trump, I invite him to come. I let Leader Thune know. And by the way, they can invite Trump on any of on Tuesdays. Mm-hmm. I told him I invited him for Wednesday. If you want to invite him for Tuesday, invite him for Tuesday. So it doesn't bother me. I just think my experience. I'm a business guy. I built the largest hospital company. I built a bunch of manufacturing companies. I was governor. I got all of my stuff done by meeting with people.
1: Yeah.
2: Find out what do you care about versus what I care about, and say, okay, is there some common ground here? You know what the common ground is? Trump is trying to get a deal with Iran. Don't vote against. Don't vote with the Democrats that just want to vote to say he has to withdraw the troops. I mean, Trump was furious that on Tuesday there was a vote and Republicans voted with Democrats to say he has to withdraw the troops when he's trying to negotiate a deal. Don't do that.
1: Yeah, it made no sense. You're taking leverage completely away from the president needlessly, especially given the fact that we're in a ceasefire right now. That'll be for another discussion. Senator Rick Scott of Florida, thank you so much. I really appreciate you stopping by.
2: Hey, Jason. Have a good day. Bye-bye.
1: You as well. You're listening to The Guy Benson Show. I'm Jason Rance, filling in, back with more after this.
0: Filling in for Guy Benson, it's Jason Rance.

0: father means a lot to me. Being that support system for them, and as a man, that's important in a child's life. 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

0: Jason Show. I'm Jason Rantz. Filling in, Supergirl was a huge, huge, huge bomb this weekend. And before the popcorn went cold, got stale, the interwebs found the new villain, and it's you. Conservative sexists. That's apparently what's responsible for this big reboot of the DC universe opening to $38 million in the U.S. and Canada. And, you know, $38 million is a lot to you and me, not when your movie spent tens and tens of million dollars to make. In fact, the movie cost, I think, was $170 million to make. That's before you take into account all the marketing that they put into this. Toy Story 5 still pulled out the number one slot. I think they made like $70 million or so. And this opening puts this film behind The Flash, which was the last big bomb that ended the career of that entire series and everyone who touched it. This is not a good look for James Gunn, who announced he was rebooting DC Universe and they were really going to be focused on good scripts, good stories, great actors telling those stories with those great scripts. And the problem with Supergirl, as best as I can tell, at least on the surface, is it's not good. Like, it's really bad. All the reviews have been very, very brutal. And instead of just accepting that they made a mistake or simply that there just wasn't a market for Supergirl, instead the interwebs is telling us that sexism is to blame. And of course, the problem with blaming sexism for the failures of this movie is that the data doesn't actually back it up when you look at movies like Wonder Woman, which was awful. And yet that made, I looked it up, $822 million. Captain Marvel, which was a little bit better than Wonder Woman, made over $1.1 billion. And so this idea that audiences don't tolerate female superheroes is debunked the second you look at these movies starring female superheroes. So what's changed is not, you know, the audience's chromosomes, I get. The movies are getting worse. That's the problem. I'm looking at the Rotten Tomatoes score right now, and it's only at a 56%. And that's from people who, you know, review movies for a living. Sure. Okay, fine. They're maybe a little bit snootier. But when you look at the audience score, it's C plus B minus territory. And you're putting this out when we had some reasonably good weather. We're coming into the July 4th weekend. People actually want to be outdoors. You have to have a reason to go into a movie theater, especially when they're so darn expensive to see. I don't like this idea of just immediately trying to place blame on some sort of cultural issue, because all that ensures is that the same crappy movies keep getting made and they keep failing. What makes matters worse is the actress who's the lead of this, Millie Alcock, her name is. She does an interview with Variety magazine a couple months ago or so, and she was mocking people who said they weren't going to see this movie. And, you know, on the one hand, she said a lot of them are online with burner accounts with no photo. Those obviously exist. I look at them all the time in my ex feed. But then she went after the dad of four Christians who are complaining. Yeah, that dad of four from Kansas City or Chicago or LA probably would have taken their daughters there, but now you're using them as some sort of stereotype of the evil person to get away from. It's pretty disturbing. I'm Jason Rantz filling in.
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partly cloudy and very warm overnight. Low temperatures in the upper 70s. Some storms up into northeast Nebraska. Partly cloudy, breezy, and hot again on Tuesday. A high temperature in the mid-90s. The heat index up into the triple digits. I'm Chief Meteorologist Bill Ranby from KETB. Triple digits. I'm Chief Meteorologist Bill Ranby from KETB News Watch 7.

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1: Could we make an argument for it actually being Michigan State or Maryland?
2: Well, that's where I wanted to start. I'm just going to run down the list. Obviously, it's none of the first three.
1: No.
2: Though, it could be like the Georgia Southern game was a defining moment for Scott Frost.
1: 100%. I mean, it's a blast game.
2: Losing to Bowling Green, North Dakota could feel like that. But yeah. Honestly, those two games, Michigan State being the first road game and Maryland being the first conference home game.
1: It's before Indiana and Oregon.
2: If you lose either of those two games, there's a good chance you're not going to a bowl game.
1: Mm-hmm.
2: Or at least the chances of not going to a bowl game go significantly higher. If you're of the belief, hey man, this is a really, really tough schedule, and in the words of Bill Moose, we just got to get to six. If you're of that mindset,
1: it's about piling up wins,
2: then you got to win the winnable ones, and those two are the first two of the winnable ones where you don't have to squint that hard to go, oh boy, but could stumble.
1: Not to mention, so if you look at the Bill Connolly SP Plus numbers, which we have done on the show a few times so far this offseason, Nebraska right now is favored in six, they're underdogs in six. The games that they are favored in include Michigan State on the road, include Maryland at home. And so if you lose one of those games, in theory, right now, on paper, you have lost a game that you are favored to win. And thus, then, to get even to 6-6, it would require you pulling an upset against a team that you are favored to lose against.
3: I think it's Maryland and Michigan State because it's the first, I mean, conference games that's important. I think those will really set the vibe
1: 100%.
3: For the season.
1: John, the other thing that we've not mentioned is we keep talking about 5-0 runway, 5-0 runway. Mm-hmm. How many times have you and I sat on this show and said they have the path to a blank record?
2: Yep.
1: And they never get there.
2: And they never do.
1: And so if they're going to finally get to the hot start before the big dog comes in, or before you travel to the big dog, it would require you to win both of those games.
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0: So there were plenty of people that they went through. Cookie was just texting feverishly over the course of the last couple weeks trying to find a fill-in. And then finally, early this morning, I think, what was it? At like 5 a.m., you texted, hey, can you fill in? I was like, okay, fine. Since you asked so nicely and you were desperate. I do appreciate you thinking of me. Don't give me that sigh. Although you did text me at a reasonable hour this morning.
1: 5:30 your time?
0: Yeah, that wasn't that bad. Usually, she'll send me a text at 5:30 her time. So I'm in Seattle. I'm on the Pacific Coast, Pacific Standard Time. She's on Eastern Standard Time. So yeah, 3 hours before is I'm deep asleep, and I get her text messages asking me all sorts of questions, including like, hey, what time you want to get together and talk about the show? Like maybe when I'm awake. But I do appreciate you guys thinking of me. We got a lot to get to this. I love teasing her. We've got a lot to get to this hour. You have Democrat-run states skipping out on the Great American State Fair. So Congressman Michael Baumgartner from Spokane, Washington, he ended up manning the pavilion for the state of Washington's pavilion. So he's going to stop by to talk through that. Plus, Alaska Airlines asked employees to weigh in on the Equality Act. And when two Christian flight attendants were all like, we don't like this particular bill, they say they were fired for it. And now this is going to get in front of a jury trial, courtesy of the Ninth Circuit Court of Appeals. But first, the big news of the day is not landing so well for Justice Amy Coney Barrett, who handed Donald Trump a loss from the Supreme Court. The people who put her on the bench are pretty upset about this decision earlier this morning. In a 5-4 ruling said that states can count mail-in ballots that show up after Election Day so long as the postmark beats the deadline. And Justice Barrett wrote the majority opinion. She's obviously a Trump appointee, but she sided against the president. And she brings in Chief Justice John Roberts and all three liberals, you know, to her side in this. And the case was called Watson v. RNC. And it had everything to do with a Mississippi state law that allows ballots to be counted up to 5 business days after the election, so long as they were postmarked on time. And what's curious about that is Mississippi isn't even the most egregious. Here in Washington, where I currently am, it's 21 days. You have up until the certification of the election to have your ballot counted, which is absolute absurdity. But in Mississippi, the Fifth Circuit struck this particular bill down, or this law down, and the Supreme Court just put it back up. And the logic coming from Justice Barrett was that federal law sets election day as the day voters have to make their choice. It's all about the day. What it doesn't do is set a standard for when the ballot has to physically arrive and be counted. So essentially what she's arguing is that the states get to decide, and she's using a conservative argument, because a lot of us would have, I think, a little bit of a hard time arguing against states' rights rather than giving this kind of power to the feds in a more general sense. But that's the whole opinion in one sentence, that it is a states' rights issue. That right is kind of on fire. And Senator Eric Schmidt called this out, calling it, I think he said it was a shockingly wrong opinion. And if you go online right now, a ton of conservatives are going after Barrett, who was supposed to be the future of the court in the eyes of a lot. And she now, to some, seems like a disappointment. I think that that is an unfair characterization or observation of Coney Barrett. I think we can all argue against a specific ruling, a specific opinion, a specific case, while still understand that this is not some rhino. This is a conservative. There's just an honest disagreement of this particular case, and that's okay. It's okay for a number of reasons. But at the end of the day, while the president is calling this out, he's hoping that this is going to give some renewed energy to the SAVE Act. Photo ID, proof of citizenship, no mail-in voting at all except for narrow exemptions. And I don't know if that last part will be seen as constitutional, given this has been seen as a states' rights issue. But this might give it a little bit more of a push. Just a little bit. And I support the SAVE Act, but I split a little bit from the folks who are screaming the loudest today. Arguably, some of you who are

0: thing around the country. Two things are true at once. Two things are true at once. First, the ruling, I do think, detonates one of the dumbest narratives in a politics today, the one that the left has been selling for quite a long time, that the Supreme Court is wholly owned by Donald Trump. That is stupid. That is a ridiculous position. It is not, in fact, a MAGA-captured court or a MAGA tribunal with robes on. Just look at what happened, right? Today shows you that that's nonsense. But the other thing, and this is what matters for November, mail-in voting isn't going anywhere. It's not. Even in the context of this case, and let's say that the conservatives won this and it was 5-4 in favor of nixing, you know, mail-in ballot counting after Election Day, that didn't nix mail-in voting. That still existed. It's the law in over a dozen states. And again, I'm in a state in which I have mail-in voting only elections here in Washington. The court just told you it's staying. So you've got two options here. You could spend the next 4 months telling voters that the system is rigged, that the ballots are fake, or, and go with me here for a second, you can win inside the rules that exist right now. Because every single hour conservatives spend trying to delegitimize mail-in voter and voters is an hour that they're taking away from the time they could spend to make sure their own people are voting. The other side is not making that mistake, right? They bank their votes the day that ballot gets sent out and hits a mailbox. They chase every single signature. They engage in ballot harvesting, which is legal. I don't like it, but it's legal. And my question has always been for Republicans, why are we not taking advantage of the tools that we have? Merely because we don't like them is not a good enough excuse to completely ignore them. I think that is a huge mistake. And the Democrats know that. The Democrats know that. What do you think it is they're doing right now? The weekend was spent on the Sunday shows. And I heard a lot of it even this morning on some of the networks talking with Democrats about last week's big New York City primaries or New York primaries for socialists. And we're hearing the same line over and over and over again. Raphael Warnock was one who did it. I think it was on State of the Union. We're a big tent party.
1: Jake, I have to tell you that if I were a Republican this morning, I would be deeply worried because they are having an argument about who is the most loyal to Donald Trump. We are a big tent party focused on the ordinary concerns of everyday Americans.
0: So he's, of course, lying in part there because they're not really focused on the concerns of everyday Americans unless you happen to hate Israel and Jews and cops and borders. He's talking about the scam that socialists are engaged in. They are organized and getting out the vote. They're using the Democratic infrastructure to get on ballots. These are not Democrats. And Raphael Warnock and others are going to figure that out really, really quickly, because I do believe that the Democrats are able to win the House. Just history tells us that. Don't think they're going to win the Senate. But you think these socialists are going to give an easy time to the establishment Democrats that they're actively going after? They're going after the establishment. That's what happened in New York. Espelot, Goldman, these are Democrat established members of the Democratic Party. These are hardcore progressives, and they weren't hardcore enough. They're not hardcore enough. You think they're just going to step back and allow the quote unquote mainstream Democrats to just move on now? No, of course not. Of course not. And these folks are the ones we have to worry about beating. Now, grant you, right now they're winning in deeply blue cities and counties. They're not picking up Republican seats. But there are folks like Mike Lawler who are running against more moderate Democrats in New York. He's going to be a little bit worried about this. And they're the ones who are actively collecting ballots and making sure they're turned in. Meanwhile, Republicans are just calling all of this out and saying, oh, no, we can't allow for mail-in ballots. This is wrong. This is how you steal elections. Well, how about this? Let's work within the rules and make it really, really, really hard for any stealing to occur. The president just won when he ran for president, right? He just won. He won the Electoral College and he won the popular vote. What about all the cheating that supposedly took place? Well, Jason, there probably was some. Okay, fine. Maybe I'll give you that. What are you doing to ensure that they can't cheat? The one thing you do is when you call out all the mail-in voting and you just get needlessly upset with Justice Coney Barrett, you don't need the left to cheat because it just depresses our own vote. And I think that that's a mistake. 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I'm Jason Rantz filling in. You can check me out on Twitter or X under Jason Rantz. And, of course, if you like what you hear, you can subscribe to my podcast. 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Back with more after this.
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1: Does it smell a little bit skunky in this room
2: now? Uh-oh, what happened?
3: Connor?
2: No, no,
3: No, there's that's a different smell.
2: Thank you. You would know.
1: Am I the only one that thinks that it...
2: You are.
1: I'm right under this thing, and it feels
2: So I'm glad that you've noticed this now.
4: I think I got a whiff.
2: I'm glad that you've noticed this now, Schaefer, that you have walked a mile in these shoes. You've sat here. I've long said that this seat that I'm sitting in and the seat that you're sitting in, and really the seat that Joey is sitting in, are really three different climates entirely. It's like you're sitting in three different
3: areas. Very hot where you're at.
2: Very hot because you're right underneath the deal. And for some reason, it gets shut. I'm sitting in space where, for some reason, there's no airflow whatsoever.
3: None.
1: Are they worried about the skunks over at show tonight? Isn't that part of Skunkville over there?
4: Well, I'm sure they...
1: This area and the skunks. I'm sure you never noticed this.
4: I'm sure they're cleared off.
2: What's the deal? I didn't know about Dundee being a skunk town.
4: Well, when we drive in the morning, we'll smell skunks on the way, especially on Farnham when we get on from Dundee. It's happened several times.
2: I mean, I smell skunks.
4: I mean, they're nocturnal animals, so they'll be out at night.
1: You seem surprised when I brought this up, like when I first started working here and I commented on how it smelled skunky most mornings.
2: So I feel like you guys are trying to convince me that I can't smell skunks. I can't.
1: I'm just using your own words.
2: So what you're trying to tell me is that there are more skunks in Dundee?
1: I definitely smell skunks more here than I do out where I live or where I spend the bulk of my time.
2: Really?
1: Yeah.
4: Just the smell is noticeable.
2: I just
4: I don't know how many skunks are
1: there. It's 5:30 in the morning, and I'm not expecting a skunk smell.
2: Every skunk I've ever smelled is random. It's just in a random place. You know? Oh, there goes the skunk smell.
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0: the Guy Benson Show. I am Jason Durance, filling in. There is an impending case that I do think is important for you to learn about, and I haven't seen it get a whole lot of coverage, but Alaska Airlines is heading to a jury trial because they apparently fired two flight attendants who didn't do anything other than answer a question that the company asked them to weigh in on. Lacey Smith and Marley Brown were fired back in 2021 after Alaska Airlines, which is based right here in Seattle, they announced that they were going to support the Equality Act. They put this out on an internal employee forum, and they said, hey, what do you guys think about this? We are supporting the Equality Act. Please weigh in. And so both of these women, who are both Christians, they responded through their faith. They responded through their faith. And that was the biggest problem, because unfortunately, their faith was in conflict with the position that Alaska Airlines, or at least the people in charge at the time, wanted them to believe. The comment that they made, both of them, not all that egregious at all, like nothing. One was just like, yeah, no, I'm not okay with it. Stephanie Taub is the lawyer who handled this for the employee.
1: Lacey posted, as a company, do you think it's possible to regulate morality? That was it. One question. And then Marley posted was a little longer. It was about a paragraph or so. And she was explaining that she was concerned about the Equality Act's impact on the church, on religious freedom, on people's conscience, and also about the impact of opening up women's safe spaces to people based on how they identify. And so these are very thoughtful, reasonable conversations. But immediately, same day, yes, absolutely. The same day, they took they removed these comments, they launched an investigation, and then they fired them.
0: So that's pretty egregious, especially because they answered in good faith. They answered respectfully. They simply had the wrong kind of answer. And I'm okay if you hold like these crazy positions and you're disruptive and that's the reason why they're going to fire you. Okay, I get that. I get that. It cuts across all different issues, but that's obviously not what happened here. And initially, this was tossed, but it went to the Ninth Circuit Court of Appeal, and they basically came out and said, look, you've provided enough information here that makes it a legitimate question as to whether or not they were terminated as a direct result of their religious beliefs. So we're going to go ahead and move this forward. At the same time, the union that was supposed to defend these two flight attendants, as Stephanie Taub pointed out when I spoke with her on my radio show, like, no, they were pretty hostile.
1: The president of that union, for the Alaska Airlines portion of the union, went to basically reported Marley and Lacey's comments to the airline. And he, while he's doing this, he's telling other people that he hopes there's repercussions. He's telling people he hates one of the people, one of these women. And then we have one of the union representatives saying that Marley and Lacey should be thrown in a burlap bag and thrown down a well. And this was in a chat group to other union representatives. So there's an extreme level of anti-religious hostility here.
0: This one seems pretty cut and dry to me. So kudos to the Ninth Circuit Court of Appeals for getting more involved. Something that you almost never hear come out of my mouth. It's hardly a conservative court. They're making the right decision in putting this up to a jury to decide. And, you know, these two women are asking for their jobs back and past wages, essentially. This is a case that comes with pretty significant implications. I mean, look, if you're going to invite people to weigh in, then invite people to weigh in and don't expect that people are just going to back what it is you want them to say. This happened back in 2021. This was at a time where wokeness was in overdrive. The expectation was that you knew that unless you took the so-called quote-unquote woke position, you're going to suffer consequences. And that was part of the bullying that was taking place across corporate America and everywhere else. And these are two women who probably knew they might get some pushback. I doubt they thought they were going to get fired for this, especially given the way that they responded. But I imagine they knew they would get a little bit of pushback, and they did it anyway, because this is something that they take seriously, and it should be something they take seriously. You're allowed to have different positions than the liberal one, whether we're talking about at Alaska Airlines or anywhere else. And things have gotten better since 2020 and 2021, culturally, But we haven't won this war. If anything, the woke nonsense went dormant for a bit, but it's still there. It's still popping up. And I imagine there are still a ton of people who are biting their tongue rather than getting involved speaking politically. And while I could certainly understand the instinct to not get involved, I mean, I also do this for a living, so I'm talking about these issues nonstop. And I'm okay with people who disagree with me. Some of you have seen me on TV on another network where I am getting yelled at by liberals because I happen to be conservative. I like that. I understand, though, why other people don't. But we either want this kind of culture where you can speak out and do so in good faith, in all honesty, have these kinds of conversations. You either like that or you don't. I think we're better off as a society when we embrace that. When we understand that there can be disagreement, where you can disagree without being disagreeable, and that's okay. But there are some, mostly on the left, when it comes to the cultural conversations here, that believe this idea that you hold a different position than they do, that in and of itself is the threat. That you pose a direct threat for simply disagreeing. That is the most dangerous place we can be as a society. We grow when we get challenged. And the end of it, it is patently false to assume everyone has to believe in one way, and it's dangerous to stifle the conversation. I'm Jason Rantz. I'm filling in for Guy Benson. I try not to stifle conversations. I encourage them. If you want to weigh in on this or anything else, you can hit me up on X under Jason Rantz or on Instagram under Jason Rantz. The Guy Benson Show.

0: County officers. Scorching heat is expected to move across the Midwest and Northeast this week. ABC's Alex Stone.
1: More than 100 million Americans are in the path of extreme heat this week from the Midwest to the East Coast. Chicago is warning people to stay indoors and take advantage of cooling centers as the heat is beginning to set in.
0: Former South Carolina attorney Alex Murdaugh was back in court today in his first appearance since the South Carolina Supreme Court overturned his conviction for the murders of his wife and son, the judge setting a date for his retrial next April. Murdaugh has pleaded not guilty to the murders but remains in prison for financial crimes. ABC's Peter Haralambos.
2: He didn't really get a ruling on the substantive motions that his lawyers filed, one for a change of venue, the other one allowing DNA analysis of some evidence found under the fingernails of Maddie Murdaugh. Ultimately, the judge ordering both sides to kind of confer on that issue, and we could see a ruling on that in the coming months.
0: This is ABC News.
3: Partly cloudy and very warm overnight. Low temperatures in the upper 70s. Some storms up into northeast Nebraska. Partly cloudy, breezy, and hot again on Tuesday. A high temperature in the mid-90s. The heat index up into the triple digits. I'm Chief Meteorologist Bill Ranby from KETV News Watch 7.

0: Howdy, Greg Wagner joining you from the Nebraska Game and Parks Commission. Time now for another Nebraska Outdoor Update. What to do this time of year in Nebraska outside? Well, there are stock trout and other fish to be caught. There are many different migratory birds to see. 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And there are many trails to be traversed in Nebraska's 250-mile fitness challenge. 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Many of us are. 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We need to be doubly sure of our targets and our backgrounds before we fire our shots. 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I'm Greg Wagner.
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1: Welcome back to the Guy Benson Show. I am Jason Rantz filling in. Congressman Michael Baumgartner, the Republican from Spokane, Washington, he's been making headlines on two different fronts. First, he was in D.C. standing in at Washington State's empty America 250 booth because Governor Bob Ferguson declined to have the state officially participate in the Great American State Fair, arguing it was a missed opportunity to showcase everything Washington has to offer. And of course, Washington is not the only Democrat-led state that refused to participate. At the same time, the congressman is pushing new legislation that is supposed to protect affordable electricity and water for everybody else by putting limits on how federally backed AI data centers can consume our resources. Congressman Michael Baumgartner, welcome to the show.
2: Thanks, Jason. It's great to be on.
1: You said the booth for Washington was essentially empty, while states like Idaho or Arizona were proudly promoting themselves. So what went through your mind when you saw it in person and you realized, yeah, the state doesn't seem to care?
2: Well, I had heard that that Washington State was going to send a delegation. In fact, over the course of the last year, the White House had reached out to me on a couple occasions to say, hey, can Washington State participate? We haven't heard anything back from the governor's office. You know, there's not too many Republicans in Washington State, so I guess that's why he asked me. And, you know, I did reach out to Ferguson personally on that, got no response. But once I saw how empty and bleak and pathetic and embarrassing it was, it just bugged me that he was putting partisan politics in front of celebrating our wonderful America. So let's go down there. And so I decided to man the booth. And anybody that saw the videos saw that I was wearing my Seahawks hat. And I thought, God, we have so many things to celebrate in addition to Seahawks Super Bowl championship. So anybody that wanted a stamp from the Washington booth when I was there, I had to give a go Seahawks to get that stamp.
1: Nice. What was the booth like when you got there? I mean, what was in it?
2: It was just empty. No, the Washington State, officially, the state government of Washington, our left-wing Democrats sent nothing to the booth. So it was just a backdrop that America 250 had been put up, and then just a couple of empty chairs. And if you contrast that to some of the fun celebrations at the other booths, the other states, you know, I contrast it with Idaho. And the fact that Idaho had a nice, lively booth celebrating Idaho potatoes, some of their scientific advances, you know, and I live in a part of Washington State that regularly loses business and innovators to Idaho. So it just really bugs me.
1: The governor's office, or at least the state, claimed the reason why they sat this one out was because there was uncertainty on the cost. They, at the same time, also said they didn't know what the costs were. And it seems like it was relatively low cost. They didn't have to pay to put the pavilion up or anything. It was just about the staff and, I guess, the hotel room for a few nights for volunteer staff or anyone they were paying to be here. But the fact that they didn't respond to you when you reached out, do you buy this idea that this was about cost?
2: No, I think, you know, our left-wing Governor Bob Ferguson has Trump derangement syndrome, and he also is scared of the Marxist base that's taken over the Democratic Party. So I think that's the real motivations. I mean, it should have been brimming with Washington apples, you know, Washington wheat, products from Microsoft, Amazon, you know, maybe Starbucks, although Starbucks, you know, to sort of illustrate the point, is in the process of heading to Tennessee. But
1: yeah, they might be at the Tennessee booth.
2: We have a wonderful state. Washington is a wonderful state. I want businesses to come to Washington State. I'm not giving up on Washington State. And so we should be putting our best foot forward, you know, with our eyes from around the world on the Great American State Fair. It's a lot of fun. There's a feast viewing area. There's a rodeo. There's a big Ferris wheel. There's a carousel. And there's Smithsonian museums all across it. So it's just a great celebration of America.
1: Yeah.
2: And it should bug everybody that people are trying to make it political, but it should just be a celebration.
1: Beyond the politics, what opportunities do you think the state missed by not participating?
2: You know, I think that the American people are tired of everything being political. And I think it was a really good opportunity for our governor to say, hey, look, I disagree with President Trump. That's fair. That's legitimate. But I'm going to put celebrating the country first. And so that's one of the reasons I've actually called on Governor Ferguson to come out to Washington, D.C. for the 4th of July. Be there when President Trump is be there. Not let everything turn into some partisan political fight. And so if he did that, he could show statesmanship. He could show that Washington State is open for business. We do want innovators here because our state, you know, has one of the highest unemployment rates in the country now with all these taxes coming out of our state government. And we have to put our best foot forward.
1: How many of the pavilions did you see were empty from Democrat-run states? I know Pennsylvania was a big one over the weekend, although there have been some in the party who stepped up and said, no, we're going to do something because Governor Shapiro didn't want us to participate.
2: I think it was eight or nine that didn't send. But what's the most galling and the most embarrassing, most pathetic from Washington State is that we don't even have our own pavilion or own flag, standalone flag. We are sharing with Oregon, who similarly, decided not to participate. So, you know, we're the one state. It actually took me a while to find the Washington State booth because everybody else has a flag up and we only have half a flag up.
1: Wow.
2: So, you know, it was really, really frustrating.
1: We're talking with Congressman Michael Baumgartner, Republican from Spokane. Let's turn to a bill you introduced, Families First Act. What's the problem you're trying to solve before it becomes a crisis?
2: Well, look, we need to make sure that data centers work for everybody in America because we need the benefits of AI supercomputing. We need them in defense. We need them in medicine. We need them in our economy. But we need to make sure that AI data centers are going in a way that communities support and that they're not driving up electricity and water rates for people. And so there's a lot of genuine concern about AI data centers. There's also some fear-mongering, scaremongering, some evidence that the Chinese communist government that wants to win the AI data race may be fostering a sense of anti-AI data centers. And so, look, I don't want communities that don't want AI data centers to have them, but I know that we need the supercomputing ability. So my bill tries to figure out how to do AI data centers the right way that communities can support and that help residential homeowners.
1: What does it mean to do it the right way?
2: It means making sure that a new AI data center actually brings your electricity costs down because they're bringing in new power generation and they're making the grid stronger and more reliable. It means that it brings your water rates down because there's a potentially a reservoir or filtration system that can add in times of crisis to the system. And making sure that that communities understand the tax benefit and the work benefit. So we actually have a tax exemption that goes with my bill for the new investment, if it's done the right way, is a carrot to what goes on. But it really is part of this community conversation that needs to take place. A lot of AI data center regulation actually goes on at the local level. It really is a county issue more than it is a federal level. But I hope this can be landmark legislation that would point the direction of the things that communities need to understand and talk about. Because, you know, we cannot afford to have China have better AI supercomputing defense systems than we have. And there are some real benefits and things like diagnosis of early onset of cancer that's going to allow Americans to live healthier lives. And so, you know, and then we also need to get the morals and ethics right of AI data centers. You know, I think Pope Leo and other prominent leaders have put out some interesting things that we should think about in terms of we have to make sure that we don't lose sight of the dignity of the human being and the individual purpose and all this. And so, you know, this is a really, really big deal for Congress. Obviously, we're dealing with a lot of issues, but we got to get this data center issue right.
1: Well, and there's also just the national security issue of these data centers and where they will be located in a general sense. If they're not going to be located in the United States, they are going to be located somewhere. It's not like we can put this genie back in the bottle. It's out. We would rather have data centers be housed in the United States, again, to your point, in places that want them, but also in places where they make sense, rather than in China. It's not just about giving them access to the technology, it's about giving them access to the data the technology is delivering on behalf of the American people.
2: That's right, guy. And, you know, one of the things we're talking about with the Department of War, also the Department of Defense, is that the need that we may have start to see more data centers being built on our U.S. military bases, because that is an area where the federal government does have jurisdiction. But, you know, look, we're going to need more than that. You know, Washington State, where I'm from, used to have the most reliable, cheapest cost electricity in the world because we have a hydro backbone. Nobody had cheaper, more reliable energy than Washington State. So we should be energy leaders. Unfortunately, because of our left-wing government and some of this, poor regulation around global warming fads and these sorts of things, we've had a downgrade of our electricity backbone. So Washington State can be leaders. We should be leaders in this issue. And so, you know, this is going to be an important part of that discussion.
1: Looking at both of these issues, and we'll leave it at this last question, looking at the America 250 controversy, this energy legislation of yours, they seem connected by a broader theme of just promoting the state's economic future. What is your overall vision for making the state of Washington more competitive?
2: That we need to keep what's special and wonderful about America, about Washington State, special and wonderful. You know, we've always been home of entrepreneurs. We've led in energy. We've led in aerospace. We've led in technology. And what's going on right now with this turn towards left-wing socialism that's taken over country, but particularly our state, the real risk is all that is going to go away. So we're going to see all these missed opportunities. And so, you know, look, the spirit of America is alive. We're celebrating it with America 250. Part of that spirit is capitalism. Part of that spirit is a strong America. And we need to see that at home in Washington State as well.
1: And again, the name of the, I think I got your bill name incorrect. It's the Power and Water for Families Act, not the Families Act. Congressman, thank you so much for coming on the Guy Benson Show. Really appreciate it.
2: It's always great. Both you and Guy do a wonderful job. It's always fun to be on.
1: Thank you so much. You're listening to the Guy Benson Show. I'm Jason Rantz filling in. If you like this show, by the way, please go ahead and subscribe to my podcast. Just go wherever it is you get your podcast. 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And while you're at it, go ahead and follow me on social media. Wherever it is you are, I am. Just look up Jason Rantz, R-A-N-T-Z. Back with more after this.
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0: And now it's time for your favorite segment of the day, Home Stretch.
1: It's basically the only segment I'm on, so I've declared it the audience's favorite segment.
0: The Guy Benson Show.
2: I did not sign up for this one. I'm Jason Rance filling in for Guy Benson. Am I contractually obligated, Christine, to do this?
1: Oh, yes. The people want it.
2: Are you sure?
1: They demand.
2: Which people?
1: Demand.
2: Is that the case? Huh?
1: Somebody. I think my mom. She likes to hear it.
2: Well, you did find a story I found interesting. So we'll give you one thing you did right today.
1: You're so mean.
2: I'm so mean.
1: You can't crack yourself up either.
2: It's like, even by my standards, that was way meaner than I wanted it to be. So I'm like, good on me. Good on you, Jason Rance. A Paris official took to X, a socialist deputy mayor of Paris called Audrey Pulvar. And she fired off this like snippy little letter that she, you know, proposed for American journalists and influencers. And she was getting mad that a lot of folks are kind of mocking Europeans for not having air conditioning, which is true to an extent. I feel like some people think air conditioning does not exist at all in all of Europe, which is obviously not true, but they have a lot of older buildings that do not actually have air conditioning. And she wrote in her tweet that for those of us who are choosing to get all snippy, just keep in mind the only reason they're having a heat wave right now in Paris is because of us Americans. She writes, for days, some of you have been criticizing and making fun of Paris because the city does not have AC in every room. Oh my God, this is so rich. As the second largest emitter of greenhouse gas emissions in the world, you bear a significant amount of responsibility for global warming and the consequences we in France are experiencing. Your cities, which are 90% air conditioned, are not unrelated to this. So I have a couple of thoughts. Number one, are people making fun of France and Paris in particular? I didn't even know it was hot in Paris right now. Is this a thing?
1: Yes.
2: Is it? I didn't know anyone complained.
1: Are you messing?
2: No. The people are specifically citing Paris?
1: Yes. Yes.
2: Oh, okay. I guess I missed that one. And not because of an unwillingness to want to make fun of French people. I can't stand them. They're all the worst. I'm kidding. So the number one, I didn't really hear anyone, but fine. Fair enough. People are making fun of it. Cool. We're the second largest. Does this mean that people in China aren't making fun of the Parisians? Because they're the number one. China's number one in the polluting of the world. And by the way, they're like double the amount of greenhouse gas emissions than the United States. And somehow we didn't get some angry letter going to Beijing. France is dealing with heat. You want to know the biggest reason it's dealing with heat? Because it's not something you're going to find in left-wing media. You want to know what it is?
1: Only if you do it in a French accent.
3: It is a summer, and in summer, it gets very hot. Is that good?
1: Yeah, it was probably better than what I could do.
2: I can kind of do a Scottish accent, but only if I really spend time getting into character. I can't do accents. You know, this whole, we're going to blame the United States for summer in Paris. Can we maybe chill out, pardon the pun, just a little bit? Like, it's not even that hot here. How are we, are we specifically emitting to impact Paris? Are we doing it in Paris? I will say, can I say, I'm going to get in trouble for this. The one sigh of relief I had after seeing this story, you know what went through my head?
1: Oh, no. What?
2: At least she's not blaming the Jews.
1: Okay. You're not
2: it's
1: wrong.
2: It's like, I'm a Jew and I am accused. My people are accused very frequently of controlling the weather. I wish we had that kind of control, Marjorie Taylor Greene. I wish I had that power. We do not. Because I'm someone who, and this is not a shock to anyone who knows me, I run hot. And I like the AC. My studio right now, do you know what temperature it is? It's in part to keep people out, but also because I run hot. You know what it is right now?
1: What?
2: I'm looking at it. It's 61 degrees.
1: Oh, that's very cold.
2: My studio is 61 degrees. There was someone who came in during a commercial break who was just getting a tour of the studio, a new hire. And the first thing out of his mouth was, God, it's cold in here.
1: Did you fire him right away?
2: No, he didn't make eye contact.
1: Oh, good. And he didn't address you at all, right?
2: No, he made a comment to the general room. I will say he was dressed like a farmer, which means he's our kind of people. So I'm going to have him assigned to my radio show, which is weekdays from 3 to 7 on Seattle Red 770 AM. Did you like how I seamlessly turned that into a promo?
1: Of course you did. I wouldn't expect anything less. Do you know that? I'm just reading this right now. Since June 21st, 1,300 people in France have died.
2: Maybe? How hot is it in France?
1: It's really hot. It was. I think it finally turned cooler, but I think they got up to like 104 degrees. And on the East Coast, we're looking at about 100 degrees on Thursday, Friday, possibly Saturday. And I had said, I think I'm going to cancel my 4th of July plans. Because like, even if you're at a pool party, unless you're in that pool the whole entire time, it's going to be miserable.
2: Wait, it wasn't canceled because no one RSVP'd?
1: You're meaner than Guy, and I didn't even know that was possible.
2: I don't know what you're talking about. It was just an honest question.
1: But I think I'm going to crank that AC up on 4th of July and celebrate my air conditioning in this wonderful country.
2: Yeah, I'm looking at the apps now because I'll be in New York. I mean, I'm definitely not going to be in New York hanging out next week.
1: When?
2: Why did I do it?
1: Wait, what
2: day? As soon as it came out. No, I'm not.
1: We can hang out.
2: No, it's canceled. I meant to say I was scheduled to be there Monday through Wednesday, but it got canceled.
1: That's not what best friends do. You have to tell me because, like, you know what? There are a lot of program directors out there that want to be best friends with me, but you're my number one. So, with that being said, oh no, I'm going to be in Mexico next week.
2: I just found out that my trip was rescheduled from Monday through Wednesday, and I was just double checking to make sure the weather was going to cooperate, and we're supposed to have thunderstorms there on Monday. Boo. I'm Jason Rantz. I've been filling in for Guy Benson. Thank you so much for tuning in. Don't forget, you can follow me on X under Jason Rantz.
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0: partly cloudy and very warm overnight. Low temperatures in the upper 70s. Some storms up into northeast Nebraska. Partly cloudy, breezy, and hot again on Tuesday. A high temperature in the mid-90s. The heat index up into the triple digits. I am Chief Meteorologist Bill Ranby from KETV News Watch 7.
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6: 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Hey, planning a spring wild turkey hunt? 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We need to be doubly sure of our target and background before we fire a shot. 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Plan your hunt and hunt your plan. Be safe out there. 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
3: And welcome, everybody, on this Monday night. So every night is Saturday night, apparently, for Nancy Pelosi, and every day for that matter, because, well, there she was at the Gay Pride Parade in San Francisco. A lot of big names have attended this parade, whether it be in San Francisco or New York. A former host on this particular radio network on WABC was dancing and having fun

0: it feel?
1: It feels very exciting. My first one was 1987, so I'm kind of used to this glorious day.
0: Speaker Mayor, happy Pride.
1: Happy Pride.
2: Ironic that she's called Speaker when, you know, the articulation process doesn't seem to be going too well. Meanwhile, Zora Mamdani was on ABC's This Week with DNC activist slash journalist Jonathan Carl, and he was asked about, hey, you know, everybody's really excited about you right now. Maybe you could run for president one day, which Jonathan Carl is going to make a great press secretary for Mamdani at some point. But anyway, here's how this conversation went in cut number three. Go.
3: Okay, so we're just about out of time. I got to ask you, I noticed that you're turning 35 soon, right?
4: In a few months, yes.
3: So you now hit one of the constitutional requirements to run for president. But there's another one that says you have to be a natural-born citizen. You were not born here.
4: Yes.
3: But do you think that's something that should be changed in the Constitution? Mm. It would take an amendment, but do you think that we should change that?
4: No.
3: No?
4: I think the Constitution looks good the way it is.
3: Just the way it is.
4: Just the way it is. I'm very excited to focus on New York City. But thank you for reminding me of my upcoming
3: 35
4: mortality.
3: Years old. 35 years old. All right.
4: Yes, sir.
3: Mr. Mayor, thank you very much.
4: My pleasure.
2: And they shake hands at the end, and Jonathan Carl couldn't be any more friendly if he tried. Of course, with Republicans, that's never the case, and Jonathan Carl has actually written not one, not two, not three, but four anti-Trump books. So that's the way that went. But look, this whole thing that the Mamdani brand can somehow be nationalized and then therefore win a presidency is just something that ain't going to happen. Outside of New York, Seattle, Washington, D.C., in a swing state, if you think a communist is going to run there and win, you're out of your mind. Absolutely out of your mind. Whether it's AOC, whether it's Mamdani, or anybody else. And yet, those are the questions that our legacy media are now asking. Mamdani, like, do you think that, you know, it's wrong? The Constitution doesn't allow you to run because you weren't born here naturally? There's not a person on the planet who's sane and sober who would believe that Zora Mamdani can actually win a national election. New York City? Sure. Why not? 20% of people come out for the mayor's race. Right? He ran against, on the Republican side, a guy who runs, let's see, he ran against Eric Adams, Curtis Sliwa did, lost by 40 points, and then lost by more than 40 points to Zora Mamdani. So maybe get a real candidate, like a serious one, and not one that's just out for the whole media thing, and yay, attention to me. And get somebody like a Rudy Giuliani, like some sort of reincarnate. I don't know. Maybe the person who runs the New York City Police Department right now. Have we considered that for a moment? Because it would be funny if she ran, right? That would be great. The very police commissioner under Mamdani, then running for mayor against him. I guarantee you that Jessica Tisch would win that race. I think she would. Because, again, 4 years from now, are we going to see the government-run grocery stores? No, we're not. Are we going to see, I don't know, free childcare? No, we're not. Are we going to see free busing? No, we're not. And it's just going to be spend, spend, spend. At the same time, taxing people through higher property taxes, through everything else, and all the dreams that he sold as far as being a candidate will not come to fruition. So, yeah, Jessica Tisch, you want it. It's yours. Run for mayor. You will defeat this guy. Meanwhile, more Mamdani. Here he is, also with Jonathan Carl. Just does not want to support Israel because he's an anti-Semite. That's how it works in these situations. Cut number nine, go.
5: Be an American.
3: And the idea of a Jewish state, Israel is a Jewish state. That's in the charter. That's the way it is now. Do you support that?
5: I've said time and again that I support the state of Israel as a state with equal rights. I believe that any state that preferences...
3: That's a Jewish state, is the question.
5: I think any state that privileges one religion over the other is one that I can't tell you I support, whether it be Israel or Saudi Arabia or anywhere else. And a lot of that comes back to a fundamental belief that we should all be considered equal no matter what our faith is.
2: Mm. Now, all that said, in the same, well, breath, so to speak, here is Mamdani, flashback to 4 years ago, talking about how prisons don't really serve any purpose. Just so you know where your mayor in New York is coming from. In cut number 10, go.
6: Thank you. Are prisons obsolete?

0: coming through with the quotes, coming through with the titles of the books. I have to read that, actually. I haven't read that as yet. But I think that, frankly, I mean, what purpose do they serve?
1: Right.
2: Oh.
0: Right? I think we have to ask ourselves that, which is that, you know, I think a lot of people who defend the carceral state, they defend the idea of it and the way it makes them feel.
2: Okay. So, in other words, if you are Darylisa Chevrolet, who will be a congresswoman from New York, who believes that if you commit murder, you shouldn't go to prison. I don't get how anyone can defend this in any way, shape, or form. But Mamdani, according to his own words way back when, what purpose do prisons serve? Then you have Chevrolet saying that if you commit murder, well, you shouldn't go to prison because probably you're a victim of society and you were just, you know, letting your by killing somebody else. That's how that worked. And that's how we're going here at this point as far as the socialist takeover of the Democrat Party. Meanwhile, Newt Gingrich has some advice for the GOP as far as how you exploit this, for lack of a better term. Cut number 13, go.
3: It works. My advice, as somebody who began working with Reagan in 1974 and who served 8 years with him when I was in Congress and he was president, my advice is to pick up a Reagan trip. And that is, this is a big issue. It's an issue where the country's about 5-1 in favor of the president. And what he ought to do is spend the next 3 months and go to 20 or 30 or 40 places, have huge rallies, with a simple motto: only American citizens should vote. Now, that means the left wing of the Democratic Party will go crazy, as we saw in the primaries this week, where genuine radical socialists began beating the traditional Democrats.
2: Precisely. Just do that over and over again. Drive this point home. Over and over. Do you want communism or do you want common sense? That's it. That's all. And if you want common sense, well, probably enough independents on top of Republicans, moderate Democrats, the blue dogs that voted for like a Bill Clinton type, they'll come over to your side or they'll stay home. Either way, you will win elections if this continues. Alan Dershowitz, by the way, again, this guy has voted liberal his whole life. And here he is on socialism and why this will fail miserably. In cut number 19, go.
4: The Democratic Party is moving toward becoming a socialist party, and Americans are not socialists. And if Americans are given a clear choice between socialists and Democrats or Republicans, they will not choose socialists. But if the socialists are allowed to disguise themselves as Democrats, then they can squeak through with small number of voters at primaries. I don't think a socialist candidate today could win a statewide election in any state, a citywide election in most cities, but if they pretend to be Democrats, and if the Democrats welcome them in, then they're going to win elections on the basis of fraud. This is pure and complete fraud on the voters, and shame on the voters who fall for it.
2: Exactly right. In other words, the Trojan horse effect is happening here, where you have these Democrats like Mamdani, like Spamberger, like Mikey Sherrill in New Jersey, that pretend to be moderate, that say, hey, we're in the middle. And then once they get in, then they're far, far to the left. Now, Mamdani ran more on being a socialist, but others like Spamberger, like Sherrill, got in, and now you see what they're doing. So the whole trick is to understand that the way they run and the way they govern are going to be two very different things. Before we go to break, here is the president and Donald Trump. He was in Pennsylvania for a rally over the weekend, and here he is talking about how, again, Democrats are not going to fight these socialists because they are petrified of that far left base, and then calls them godless communists, because that is exactly accurate. Cut number 21, go.
5: They hate our country. They hate our people. They hate the Democrat Party. The Democrat Party is in big trouble. Because this isn't stopping with New York. This is going all. Too easy to get elected. Giving everything away. Too easy to get elected. Very dangerous. But you'll soon have nothing left. That's the problem. In many ways, they're allowing them to just go their own way, do your own. We don't want to take a chance on saying anything bad because we're afraid we're going to lose our jobs if we do. They're afraid they're going to lose their election if they even think about saying anything bad about this new breed of sick people. They're not smart enough or tough enough to fight the plague that's happening. It's happening right before your very eyes. If they fought them the way they fight Republicans or the way they fight me, they'd be victorious. They didn't beat us, but they'd be victorious against the communists. But they don't have the courage to do so. So they're turning communists themselves. It's becoming a communist party. These are not social democrats. These are hardcore godless communists. They're godless communists. All communists are godless. They don't believe in God. This is the most serious threat to our country since its existence, in my opinion, 250 years ago. This is a major threat to our country.
2: And that is the 2026 roadmap as far as midterms. Again, forget border security, forget taxes, forget foreign policy. This is what's going to get down to. Do you want a country that is going towards communism or common sense? And the president laid that out perfectly. This is Joe Concha. This is The Joe Concha Show. Back with so much more in just a moment.
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8: Before there was modern music, there was Sam Cooke. 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And I know that if you love me too. Opening doors for countless black artists who follow. I love a Saturday night. Change is going to come, made him immortal. Inspired by the civil rights movement, that song became one of America's defining music statements of hope and perseverance.
9: A long time coming, but I know a change gonna come.
8: His life was cut tragically short at 33, yet his influence still lives in every soul singer who dares to dream big.
9: Honest you do, honest you.
1: Black Music Month. This is Moving America. Here's Jake Novak.
10: 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The company is announcing plans to make fewer cars and charge more for them. Porsche is trying to avoid the mistakes that choked the company with too much inventory when demand fell apart in China for the iconic German sports car. But while supply will be down, variety will not. Porsche is still going to increase the different choices of models in the coming years. With Moving America, I'm Jake Novak.

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1: And welcome back, everybody. So, CNN, of all places, they have a new poll out talking about how Chuck Schumer went from being 40 points above water as far as his standing within the Democrat Party to, well, drowning at this point. Cut number 14, go.
2: In early 2020, look at this. Chuck Schumer was 40 points above water, very much on the positive side of the ledger with Democrats. Look at this. Look at this change. This is nuts. Johnny B. off on the side going, my goodness gracious, now he's a point underwater with Democrats. Chuck Schumer isn't unpopular overall. He is that. He's not just that. He's actually not popular with Democrats. Alyssa Slotkin, who's a moderate Democrat, her comments not coming out of left field.
3: Again.
1: And Slotkin actually said that Schumer needs to go. We need new leadership altogether. And that includes Hakeem Jeffries. Then, of course, you had the Black Caucus coming out saying that, well, Alyssa Slotkin kind of being racist for going after Hakeem Jeffries, even though his approval rating is around that of gas station sushi. In other words, he's not popular. Schumer's not popular. I agree with Slotkin in the sense where you absolutely need new leadership. The question is, where does that come from? You're not going to go back to the establishment. You can't go to AOC. You can't go to Bernie. Then you're too far left. If you're moderate, then your far left base hates you. There is no good option at this point, and that's what's happening now with the Democrat Party, where, again, if I were to call it right now, as far as doing a prediction, the Senate stays in Republican hands. They're not winning in Maine with Graham Plattner, the Nazi tattoo guy. He's always on defense. That's the problem. You're playing defense throughout an entire campaign, for good reason, by the way, given everything this guy has said and done. That's not going to happen. And then Texas, James Tallarico, this guy just said that he hates, well, I'm sorry, there was audio that shows that he hates Christianity. Whoa, and you're a pastor, really? Oh, in Texas. Oh, you're vegan. Oh, you're the first campaign to have pronouns on your letterhead. Okay, he's not winning. So take those two races out and it's over. Republicans will take Texas, they will take Maine, and that's the end of it. So the House, however, that's only like four seats that could go to the Democrat side. And the thing about that is that Democrats don't have to have a great night, even a good night, just an okay night. Four seats, given the precedent, almost every midterm election goes to the party not in power by an average of something like 19 seats. So even if they half that, they still take back the House. Now, the question is, will they want Hakeem Jeffries as their speaker? And what it sounds like, that's a big no now at this point. Okay, one more clip before we go to break. I love this, actually. This is tremendous on every level. John Kasich, all right, I'll be honest with you. 2015, before Trump ran, I thought Kasich was the best candidate to win back the presidency. You can say, Rhino, what are you doing, Joe? I'm like, well, I don't know. At the time, what I was thinking was that he's at 62% approval in Ohio, which at the time was more of a purple state than a red state, the way it is now. I say, this guy has crossover appeal, he's folksy, he's, I don't know, he's not Obama, so why can't he win? And I wasn't big on Jeb Bush, right? And Ted Cruz, I really didn't know a lot about, so I thought Kasich was the best possible option. Now, the problem, of course, for Kasich is that Trump ran, and Trump, you know, completely eviscerated the field once he came down that golden escalator and then just took over. But Kasich, in the meantime, has become like the CNN kind of Lincoln Project kind of guy, saying things like this where, oh boy, this aged like milk in a sauna. Cut number one, go.
4: He's fading. I've said that for a long time, but he's probably still has. I was talking to a friend of mine in New Hampshire yesterday, probably 25-30% support. He had a crowded field. He could come out of there. He could win. But he's never going to be president of the United States. Thank God he's not going to be that.
1: Oh, whoops. That went well. So many people said that, by the way, except for one person. The guy you're speaking to. All right. Anyway, this is Joe Concha. This is the Joe Concha Show.
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5: Hollywood has announced a new action thriller called Panic Button. The issue? It's starring Alec Baldwin, and TikTok is divided about how they feel about him.
6: I'm sorry, but he is the word pompous personified. What is the male version of a Karen?
5: His popularity waned after the Rush shooting and killing of Helena Hutchins, despite the charges being dropped. But TikTok also discovered some of Baldwin's other past indiscretions, like an abusive voicemail he left for his daughter, Ireland. Musician Jack White from the White Stripes is getting divorced. His wife, Olivia Jean, filed, citing inappropriate marital conduct, sending fans to Google what that means. The legal term is a catch-all for actions that breach trust and make staying together unsafe, which can be anything from controlling the money to substance abuse. Cooper Lawrence, Entertainment News, Worldwide News Network, New York.
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7: ABC News, I'm Stephanie Officer. House Speaker Mike Johnson today discussed strategy on passing the Save America Act. GOP leaders say the bill will incentivize states to have citizenship and ID requirements for voting, but does not have the support of Democrats and some GOP hardliners.
8: I understand the frustration of my colleagues that Senate Democrats are refusing to move the Save America Act. Remember, we passed it three times in the House, and we intend to pass it again. But the only way to get that to the president's desk, we've been shown many times, is to put it on a reconciliation bill.
7: Music executive Clive Davis remembered today at his New York City funeral. Davis died last week at 94. He's been credited with signing artists from Janis Joplin to Whitney Houston. Davis signed Bruce Springsteen to Columbia in 1972.
9: He guided the listening public towards so much powerful and inspiring music. And he not only loved music, Clive actually loved the people who made the music.
7: This is ABC News.
10: Partly cloudy and very warm overnight. Low temperatures in the upper 70s. Some storms up into northeast Nebraska. Partly cloudy, breezy, and hot again on Tuesday. A high temperature in the mid-90s. The heat index up into the triple digits. I'm Chief Meteorologist Bill Ranby from KETV News Watch 7.

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1: And welcome back, everybody. So, Jake Tapper, there is no bigger pleasure that I have than watching him get wiped all over the floor by a Republican when Tapper, in his most condescending, pious way possible, thinks he has his guy and only does this Republicans because Tapper's an activist. He's a hacktivist, actually, and not a journalist in any way, shape, or form. Here he is with DHS Secretary Mark Wayne Mullen talking about how, boy, how could you deport Haitians back to their country? How could you be so cruel? And Mark Wayne Mullen turns this on its head and then some. In this is why Trump, by the way, chose Mark Wayne Mullen to be DHS Secretary, because he is excellent in interviews. Christy Noem, kind of unsteady. This guy, and Trump watches a ton of cable news, not just Fox, but CNN everywhere, and says, how do these guys handle these situations? Because that's as important in Trump's mind than the job itself. The messaging of the job being done. Cut number two, go.
2: Even Miller, who's driving a lot of this, say that Haiti is safe for Haitians. And I just looked at the State Department's website, and they have a level 4 do not travel advisory for Haiti just from a few months ago, from April. And it says, quote, violent crime is organized crime and terrorist activity has led to widespread violence. Crimes involving firearms are common. Crimes include robbery, carjacking, sexual assault, kidnappings for ransom. That doesn't sound safe to me.
3: Well, that do not travel is not for Haitians. That's do not travel for the United States, because they are kidnapping or trying to kidnap individuals from the United States because they feel like their family has the money to pay the ransom. We have do not travel in places in Mexico or advisory warnings. In fact, if you go through our website and the State Department, you'll see there's advisories to a lot of places that are vacation destinations that we have advisories on because of the real risk to Americans. That doesn't mean it's a risk to the individuals that live there. So that isn't that advisory is to American citizens traveling to Haiti, not Haitians going back home.
1: Thank you. Exactly. And Tapper, oh, that doesn't sound safe to me. Oh, so we should take all these people that came into the country illegally and take care of them instead of going back to the country that they escaped from, which apparently, again, if Haiti is such a horrible place, well, why wouldn't, I don't know, go back? Why wouldn't they go back there? It makes no sense, right? You love Haiti so much, then go back. It's that simple. We're not here to take care of people. By the tunes of billions of dollars destroying state budgets, completely and totally, including New York City. That we do know. Anyway, moving on. Oh, I love this clip. This is so great. So here we have Jake Tapper, staying on this theme, in 2018, talking about this. Now, we're talking about a caravan from Mexico, from several different countries, that entailed hundreds of thousands of people coming here. And Tapper, again, listen to the condescension as far as him saying that this is actually not a threat, all these people coming here. Of course not, because he works for CNN. It should not be called an invasion, he said. Well, how'd that age? Cut number six go.
2: He's returning to familiar, divisive territory. In minutes, the president is expected to speak from the White House about undocumented immigrants. We're going to bring that to you live. We're likely going to see then what we've been seeing escalate over the last few days and weeks. President Trump using the very kind of inflammatory rhetoric that he used to launch his presidential campaign back in 2015, demonizing undocumented immigrants.
4: They're bringing drugs, they're bringing crime, they're rapists, and some, I assume, are good people.
2: This time, this election, President Trump launched most recently an ad. It's pinned to the top of his Twitter account right now. It's an ad that even some conservative commentators have called racist. Republican Senator Jeff Flake said of the ad, quote, "This is just a new low in campaigning. It's sickening." The ad features a Mexican man who was convicted in the killing of two California sheriff's deputies, contrasting the words and actions of that murderer, who has been sentenced to death, incidentally, with footage of the caravan of migrants who are currently attempting to reach the United States to seek asylum. The clear implication being that this caravan These people fleeing their home countries are all criminals, and they're all seeking to commit horrific crimes. The president continuing to push this campaign of fear comes literally within days of that horrific murder at the Pittsburgh synagogue, where an anti-Semite slaughtered 11 Jews because he believed the right-wing propaganda he had been hearing, such as the lie
5: what?
2: That this caravan of migrants poses an existential threat to the United States and is being funded by Jews, such as George Soros. It's a claim, by the way, that the president continues to lend credence to.
6: I wouldn't be surprised.
7: Yeah,
6: I wouldn't be surprised. I wouldn't, I don't know who, but I wouldn't be surprised. A lot of people say yes.
2: A lot of people say yes, that Soros is behind the caravan. And while only the gunman is responsible for his actions, and we should point out, the gunman was not a fan of the president. He thought Trump was too controlled by Jews. The gunman was clearly motivated by this false propaganda, this idea that this caravan of migrants seeking asylum poses this existential crisis and this national security threat to the U.S., which it does not, according to national security experts. Now, is illegal immigration a problem that our leaders need to solve? Absolutely. But what it is not is an invasion.
5: Oh, not an invasion, really. Well, 12 to 15 to upwards of 20 million people have entered this country since Joe Biden became president, 2021, 2025. If that isn't an invasion, I don't quite know what is. 20 million people? All right, we'll take the low end. 15, 12 million? That's more than half of the states in this country's total population. Think about that for a moment. And there was Jake Tapper in 2018, sounding like he's speaking at the DNC instead of on CNN. Meanwhile, Chuck Schumer, who really wants to be the majority leader in the Senate once again, he was at a pride parade in New York, and it did not go well based on this sound you're about to hear. Number seven, go. Not good. Not good at all. And that's why AOC, I think, doesn't run for president. She's going to run for Senate in New York, and she will defeat Chuck Schumer very, very easily. That's where the energy is. That's where the money is. And Chuck Schumer, quite frankly, is as popular as shingles at this point. And you'd never want to be less popular than shingles. I love this clip, by the way. Jerry Seinfeld, he's doing this interview about his show where he basically interviews people while he's driving a car. And a lot of the guests are white and they're male because, well, when you interview other comedians, a lot of comedians outside of like Eddie Murphy and Chris Rock are white and male. So here is Jerry responding to this woke interviewer who asked him this horrible question. Horrible. And Jerry is not having one bit of it. And cut number eight, go.
8: Guests are mostly white males of 22 episodes.
9: Yeah, let's get into that.
8: No, but you
9: take a look over here, Peter. What do you see? A lot of whiteies. What's going on here? Oh, this really pisses me off. But
8: No,
9: really pisses me off. People think it's the census or something. I mean, this has got to represent the actual pie chart of America. Who cares? It's just funny. You know, funny is the world that I live in. You're funny, I'm interested. You're not funny, I'm not interested. Okay. And I have no interest in gender or race or anything like that, but everyone else is kind of with their little calculating, is this the exact right mix? You know, I think that's, to me, it's anti-comedy.
5: Anti-comedy, exactly. And look, there was a great story that came out about 10 years ago about all the shows that could not be made in a woke environment. For example, Friends. Friends was about six white, straight people in New York in their singleton in the 20s, eventually their 30s, and trying to just get through that part of your life. You could never make that show right now. There would absolutely have to be a gay character. There would have to be a minority character, at least three. And I'm not saying that's a bad thing, but, well, at the same time, the show shouldn't be criticized as a result of that. And then you have cast members, like 20 years later, Jennifer Aniston or Matthew Perry, the late Matthew Perry, or Lisa Kudrow or David Schwimmer, being asked, like, boy, didn't you feel guilty that it was an all-white cast and you were all straight? I mean, how are they supposed to answer that question? The show came about in 1994, I want to say. And I'm sorry, but, you know, those were different rules then, and there was a reason why this show was a top number one show for 8 years, which is really hard to do. And then you have MASH, obviously. MASH, all white people, yeah, serving in Korea. No gay characters, no minority characters. That was just the way it went. Happy Days, same thing. Milwaukee, Wisconsin, back in the 50s. Yeah, probably you're going to have a lot of white straight people there. But now there are people, even Molly Ringwald, who I really had a crush on, back in 1985, 86, Breakfast Club, obviously 16 Candles, the perfect 80s girl, is like, now says, I'm ashamed. I'm so ashamed that I was part of these movies that we didn't have any gay characters or minority characters or what? It's just so ridiculous. It really is. As Jerry said, you know, either you're funny or you're not funny, and that's it. Either you're for comedy or anti-comedy. The age or the gender or the sex or the orientation, I should say, it should not matter in any way, shape, or form. Anyway, before we go to break, oh, man. I love this clip, actually. Stephen A. Smith, who I've gone off on in recent weeks as far as his position on the Knicks and Trump shouldn't attend the NBA Finals, and if they lose, it's his fault. Okay, his emotions got to him, and I hit him for that because it was the stupidest argument I've ever heard. However, when he does talk about Democrats and hypocrisy and just the state of the party in terms of common sense versus chaos, here is another great analysis from Stephen A. Smith on Bill Clinton and Barack Obama in cut number 16. 16, go.
7: I'll confess something to y'all. Clinton was a lawyer in Arkansas, grew up poor, relatively broke. How the hell him and the Clinton Foundation is worth hundreds of millions of dollars beats me.
5: Yeah.
7: Barack Obama was a community organizer who became the president of the United States. And last time I checked, that salary ain't over $450,000, if I remember correctly. I got to double check that.
5: 400, I think.
7: How the hell you depart from office? You worth over $200 million? It's amazing to me how these politicians go into office and you're sworn to serve the American people. It's called service, but somehow, some way, they always depart exponentially richer than when they arrived.
5: Ain't wrong about that. I mean, Nancy Pelosi alone, what she is worth now is utterly remarkable. Actually, it's not. Because, again, when you're Speaker of the House, you have access to information that no one else does. And as Gordon Gekko once said, the most important commodity I know is information, right? More than anything else. He tells Bud Fox, Charlie Sheen at the time, stop giving me information and start getting me, son. And that's exactly how that movie went. And obviously, well, I won't give it away. Actually, I should give it away. The movie came out, let's see, 1987. We're talking 40 years ago. Bud decides to totally go on in the whole insider trading thing that was Charlie Sheen, eventually gets arrested, and then Gekko eventually goes to jail as well. The point is that Pelosi, let's see, her net worth since entering Congress, let's see, it's coming up right now, $280 million, primarily through her stock trades, which everyone, like Gekko, you buy at the right time, you sell at the right time, every time. And the Obamas, same thing, where they're being celebrated for their library, and boy, we wish they had the Obamas back. But again, to Stephen A.'s point, how did the Clintons and the Obamas enter office, barely above water as far as their finances are concerned? And then when they leave, they're worth hundreds of millions of dollars. I think we all know the answer to that. Anyway, this is Joe Concha. This is the Joe Concha Show. We wrap this puppy up in just a moment.
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5: And welcome back, everybody. So J.D. Vance, the vice president, was on Bill Maher's show on Friday night. Great episode. It really, really was. And we need more TV like this, where you have two reasonable people talking to each other. And you say, Maher is a liberal. He's not reasonable. Actually, he is. The way he runs his show, he has more Republicans on there than Democrats. Every time and twice on Sunday. Well, I guess on Friday in this case, we're going to use the proper term. The point is that here is Maher telling JD how happy he was that JD actually appeared on the show, because so many Democrats, like AOC, like Mamdani, all these people who say they're for democracy and free speech will refuse to go on with Bill Maher because they're actually going to get tough questions, unlike if they go on MS Now or CNN, certainly for sure. Cut number 12, go.
3: I'm just glad you're talking to me. You know, I mean, I say it every time when the Republicans come here, they take their beating like a man. It's the people I vote for. They're the ones who won't talk to me. That's odd, isn't it?
21: It is very odd.
3: I mean, and I probably...
21: Unlike this new woman who was elected in New York, do you think she'll come on the show?
3: Oh, I know you want... No, I can't get AOC. I can't get Mamdani. I can't go and get Kamala Harris. You know, it took me 8 years to get Obama.
21: Mm-hmm.
3: Anyway, let's not talk about my problems. And I promise this is going to be a lot easier than talking to the Iranians. Or even more, The View.
21: The question is whether it's harder than The View. That's right.
5: That's good television right there. And you would think that MS Now, CNN, would engage in this sort of dialogue more and more, but not the case. And that's why they have more staffers than viewers at this point. Okay, so J.D. Vance also wins over here, the Maher audience, as far as Bill Maher tries to corner him on the whole, hey, do you really think the 2020 election was rigged? And there are different ways to talk about how an election can be rigged, whether you're talking about voting machines and changing votes or just in general, everything going against one candidate as opposed to another. And this is exactly the point that Vance makes. I'm not going to give away the point here. I'll let the words speak for themselves. And cut number 18, go.
3: Can you tell me you will do that? Will you bring us back to the middle, at least on that, where we concede elections, where it's not either one of those two options?
21: Okay, Bill, so this is where I'm probably going to lose you here, but here's...
3: That happened about 8 minutes ago.
21: Look, I don't think that we should not concede elections, but I don't think that's what's going on. I think that if you go back to the president's core argument, he was making an argument about problems that existed in 2020. And here's the problem that I'm most focused on. The president and I have talked a lot about this, and I think we share a perspective here, but set to the side the stuff that really gets you and your audience very angry about whether the count was legitimate in Georgia or Pennsylvania or any of these other states. Is it true that large technology companies, some of whom have financial interests that exist outside the United States of America, were they censoring information in the run-up to an election? And set to the side, the Georgia stuff, no. But
3: that was litigated. Dominion, the Fox News paid us.
21: I'm trying to make the more middle ground argument here. The biggest criticism I had of the 2020 election is that you had technology companies that were quite literally censoring negative information about the left and promoting negative information about the right. So in a fundamental sense, like if the First Amendment says that we have a free and open debate and then the American people judge based on that free and open debate, the sense in which I think the election in 2020 was rigged, I'm sorry, is that you had technology companies that were putting their thumb on the scale in a way that completely obliterated the real open exchange of ideas. Well, now, by the way, it didn't happen in 2024, but it happened in 2020 and it was a problem.
3: Well, you're going to get a big pat on the back when you go back to the White House. All right.
5: Hey, the audience clapped, if you hear that, and that is in deep blue Los Angeles. Anyway, the show has gone by too fast. Thank you so much for tuning in. We're back tomorrow night, 9 p.m. Eastern Time, on WABC in New York and on stations around the country and around the world. Until then, I got two words for you. Bye-bye.

Partly cloudy and very warm overnight. Low temperatures in the upper 70s. Some storms up into northeast Nebraska. Partly cloudy, breezy, and hot again on Tuesday. A high temperature in the mid-90s. The heat index up into the triple digits. I'm Chief Meteorologist Bill Randby from KETV News Watch 7.

0: Middays with Matt.
1: We are in the NIL era, where it has never been easier to flip teams. It has never been easier to acquire players. It has never been more accessible to watch film, to watch a player, to say, that player's good, that player will fit in our system, and then acquire that player. Gone are the days where all the previous success mattered so much to the point of your recruitment. It still matters, but it does not matter as much as it does. What matters is money and dollars and evaluation and development. And it's never, ever been easy to go from having your team being average to them making them really good, or having your team going from bad to making them very competitive. It has never been easier. Indiana won a national championship, everybody. When I ask somebody, what are your expectations for Nebraska football if there were to be a 24-team college football playoff, and you go, well, you know, they haven't been top 25 since 2013, or they haven't been able to have this success in this decade. I don't give a damn about the past. And Nebraska football has invested enough resources, whether it be through coaching, or whether it be through acquisition of players, or whether it be through facilities, or whether it be through nutrition, to year in and year out be one of the best 24 teams in the country. The bar to make the college football playoff is not that high when it's 24 teams. I don't agree at all with making the college football playoff two every 6 years. It's a 24-team playoff. Viewing it from the macro perspective, Nebraska is good, invest enough to be in the top 24 year in and year out.
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0: I'm Stephanie Officer. Record-breaking heat is expected from the Midwest to the Northeast this week. In Nashville, Tennessee, where the heat index is expected to reach 114 degrees through Friday, emergency crews handing out water and checking on people. 29-year-old Logan King filled a cart with cold water and snacks provided by emergency workers who stopped by an outdoor homeless encampment behind a Walmart.
1: We be out here. There's no water out here. Asking somebody for 75 cents gets, old. Just to be able to get something to drink. So people doing this means a lot, man. It gives a boost of morale.
0: Controversy in New Jersey after a baby picture of Adolf Hitler made its way into Eastbrook Middle School's yearbooks, prompting them to be recalled. The books were supposed to feature baby pictures of kids who just graduated. Parents want to know how Hitler's picture wound up there and why no one noticed earlier. School administrators did send a letter to parents condemning the act. This is ABC News.

Partly cloudy and very warm overnight. Low temperatures in the upper 70s. Some storms up into northeast Nebraska. Partly cloudy, breezy, and hot again on Tuesday. A high temperature in the mid-90s. The heat index up into the triple digits. I am Chief Meteorologist Bill Randby from KETV News Watch 7.

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0: Partly cloudy and very warm overnight. Low temperatures in the upper 70s. Some storms up into northeast Nebraska. Partly cloudy, breezy, and hot again on Tuesday. A high temperature in the mid-90s. The heat index up into the triple digits. I'm Chief Meteorologist Bill Ranby from KETV News Watch 7.
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2: Does it smell a little bit skunky in this room
3: now? Uh-oh, what happened?
4: Connor?
3: No, no,
4: No, that's a different smell.
3: Thank you. You would know.
2: Am I the only one that thinks that it...
3: You are.
5: I'm right under this thing and it feels
3: So I'm glad that you've noticed this now.
4: I think I got a whiff.
3: I'm glad that you've noticed this now, Schaefer, that you have walked a mile in these shoes. You've sat here. I've long said that this seat that I'm sitting in and the seat that you're sitting in, and really the seat that Joey is sitting in, are really three different climates entirely. It's like you're sitting in three different
4: areas. Very hot where you're at.
3: Very hot because you're right underneath the deal. And for some reason, it gets shut. I'm sitting in a space where, for some reason, there's no airflow whatsoever.
4: None.
2: Are they worried about the skunks over at show tonight? Isn't that part of Skunkville over there?
4: Well, I'm sure they...
2: This area and the skunks. I'm sure you never noticed this.
4: I'm sure they're cleared off.
3: What's the deal? I didn't know about Dundee being a skunk town.
4: Well, when we drive in the morning, we'll smell skunks on the way, especially on Farnham when we get on from Dodge. It's happened several times.
3: I mean, I smell skunks.
4: I mean, they're nocturnal animals, so they'll be out at night.
2: You seem surprised when I brought this up, when I first started working here and I commented on how it smelled skunky most mornings.
3: So, I feel like you guys are trying to convince me that I can't smell skunks. I can't.
2: I'm just using your own word.
3: So what you're trying to tell me is that there are more skunks in Dundee?
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3: Really?
2: Yeah.
4: Just the smell is noticeable.
3: I just
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3: every skunk I've ever
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3: Every skunk I've ever smelled is random. It's just in a random place. You know? Oh, there goes the skunk smell.
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7: 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Gary McNamara and Eric Hurley talk about everything from politics to social issues and news of the day. 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
8: All across America, we are Red Eye Radio. He is Eric Hurley, and I'm Gary McNamara. Welcome and good morning.
9: Hello.
8: All right, thanks for being here. I can't wait till the show's over.
9: Yeah, why?
8: My mind is mush going through all the stuff in the Supreme Court.
9: I thought
8: you
9: were going to do the old Mitch Hedberg joke, because you've been eating a roll of Lifesavers, and the next one is pineapple.
8: Just like a man, oh man.
9: SCOTUS week, you know, the final week, the final push, usually the bigger cases. And that's when the, you know, basically all the analysis comes down. And you know, it's, for us over the years, it's been about, all right, yeah, what's, first of all, what was the intent of our founders, but also what was the intent of a law that was written, and the interesting challenges that come about. I think Amy Howe does not get enough credit. I think she does a great job at SCOTUS Blog, and deserves all the credit. If you're not, you know, SCOTUS Blog, just go scotusblog.com. And she and the entire team there do a great job at breaking it down. It's not always plain English, but they do a really good job, I think, the best they can with describing what's going on and also using parts of the decisions that come down, the opinions in their analysis of it. And it's been our constant forever. And then, of course, we have Andrew McCarthy and all.

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0: I'm Stephanie Officer. Record-breaking heat is expected from the Midwest to the Northeast this week. In Nashville, Tennessee, where the heat index is expected to reach 114 degrees through Friday, emergency crews handing out water and checking on people. 29-year-old Logan King filled a cart with cold water and snacks provided by emergency workers who stopped by an outdoor homeless encampment behind a Walmart.
1: We be out here. There's no water out here. Asking somebody for 75 cents gets, old. Just to be able to get something to drink. So people doing this means a lot, man. It gives a boost of morale.
0: Controversy in New Jersey after a baby picture of Adolf Hitler made its way into Eastbrook Middle School's yearbooks, prompting them to be recalled. The books were supposed to feature baby pictures of kids who just graduated. Parents want to know how Hitler's picture wound up there and why no one noticed earlier. School administrators did send a letter to parents condemning the act. This is ABC News.

0: Partly cloudy and very warm overnight. Low temperatures in the upper 70s. Some storms up into northeast Nebraska. Partly cloudy, breezy, and hot again on Tuesday. A high temperature in the mid-90s. The heat index up into the triple digits. I'm Chief Meteorologist Bill Ranby from KETV News Watch 7.
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partly cloudy and very warm overnight. Low temperatures in the upper 70s. Some storms up into northeast Nebraska. Partly cloudy, breezy, and hot again on Tuesday. A high temperature in the mid-90s. The heat index up into the triple digits. I'm Chief Meteorologist Bill Randby from KETV News Watch 7.

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0: I'm Stephanie Officer. Record-breaking heat is expected from the Midwest to the Northeast this week. In Nashville, Tennessee, where the heat index is expected to reach 114 degrees through Friday, emergency crews handing out water and checking on people. 29-year-old Logan King filled a cart with cold water and snacks provided by emergency workers who stopped by an outdoor homeless encampment behind a Walmart.
1: We be out here. There's no water out here. Asking somebody for 75 cents gets, you know, old. Just to be able to get something to drink. So people doing this means a lot, man. It gives a boost of morale.
0: Controversy in New Jersey after a baby picture of Adolf Hitler made its way into Eastbrook Middle School's yearbooks, prompting them to be recalled. The books were supposed to feature baby pictures of kids who just graduated. Parents want to know how Hitler's picture wound up there and why no one noticed earlier. School administrators did send a letter to parents condemning the act. This is ABC News.

0: Partly cloudy and very warm overnight. Low temperatures in the upper 70s. Some storms up into northeast Nebraska. Partly cloudy, breezy, and hot again on Tuesday. A high temperature in the mid-90s. The heat index up into the triple digits. I'm Chief Meteorologist Bill Ranby from KETV News Watch 7.
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Partly cloudy and very warm overnight. Low temperatures in the upper 70s. Some storms up into northeast Nebraska. Partly cloudy, breezy, and hot again on Tuesday. A high temperature in the mid-90s. The heat index up into the triple digits. I'm Chief Meteorologist Bill Ranby from KETV News Watch 7.

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1: Could we make an argument for it actually being Michigan State or Maryland?
2: Well, that's where I wanted to start. I'm just going to run down the list. Obviously, it's none of the first three.
1: No.
2: Though, it could be like the Georgia Southern game was a defining moment for Scott Frost.
1: 100%. I mean, it's a blast game.
2: Losing to Bowling Green, North Dakota could feel like that. But yeah. Honestly, those two games, Michigan State being the first road game and Maryland being the first conference home game.
1: It's before Indiana and Oregon.
2: If you lose either of those two games, there's a good chance you're not going to a bowl game.
1: Mm-hmm.
2: Or at least the chances of not going to a bowl game go significantly higher. If you're of the belief, hey man, this is a really, really tough schedule, and in the words of Bill Moose, we just got to get to six. If you're of that mindset,
1: it's about piling up wins,
2: then you've got to win the winnable ones, and those two are the first two of the winnable ones where you don't have to squint that hard to go, oh boy, but could stumble.
1: Not to mention, so if you look at the Bill Connolly SP Plus numbers, which we have done on the show a few times so far this offseason, Nebraska right now is favored in six, they're underdogs in six. The games that they are favored in include Michigan State on the road, include Maryland at home. And so if you lose one of those games, in theory, right now, on paper, you have lost a game that you are favored to win. And thus, then, to get even to 6-6, it would require you pulling an upset against a team that you are favored to lose against.
3: I think it's Maryland and Michigan State because it's the first, conference games that's important. I think those will really set the vibe
1: 100%.
3: For the season.
1: John, the other thing that we have not mentioned is we keep talking about 5-0 runway, 5-0 runway.
2: Mm-hmm.
1: How many times have you and I sat on this show and said they have the path to a blank record?
2: Yep.
1: And they never get there.
2: And they never do.
1: And so if they're going to finally get to the hot start before the big dog comes in, or before you travel to the big dog, it would require you to win both of those games.
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4: Now, it's Red Eye Radio. Gary McNamara and Eric Harley talk about everything from politics to social issues and news of the day. Whether you're up late or you're just starting your day, welcome to the show. 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
5: All across America, we are Red Eye Radio. He is Eric Harley and I'm Gary McNamara. Good morning.
6: Hello.
5: My mind is toast.
6: Is it?
5: Yeah, just going over all the legal stuff of all the Supreme Court decisions yesterday. You know what the hardest thing is to read all these decisions and the analysis on it,
6: uh-huh.
5: and then be able to explain it in layman's terms. that is the hardest thing. I will say this though. The Babylon Bee, and this is on the mail-in ballots. The Babylon Bee, when I saw it, I mean, I just burst out laughing. It was the best headline ever, and this is where the majority, led by Justice Barrett, upheld the law where you can if the ballot is postmarked. And comes in within 5 days.
6: Right, it's got to be postmarked by election day.
5: By election day, that is okay. And the headline on the Babylon Bee: "Woman rules. It's okay to be late."
6: And then it's got a picture of her, just kind of, and it looks like she's making the argument because of the headline. You know, that is, hey, it's okay to be late. That's the one thing about the end of June. The end of SCOTUS decision season is that, you know, a lot of the big cases come across. But it's never been the case at the end of June, as, you know, basically we wind up this week, that I look back and go, I would love to go and sit down with each and every one of them. Not so much the liberal justices, but Barrett or Roberts. Roberts on a few things over the years. And just sit down with them. And then, because I'm wondering about anything like in the hallways, right? you know, because it would be hard for me to be a Supreme Court judge, mainly because I'm highly unqualified, but also because I would want to sit down and talk to other justices who might be going through their opinion.

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0: Officer. House Speaker Mike Johnson today discussed strategy on passing the Save America Act. GOP leaders say the bill will incentivize states to have citizenship and ID requirements for voting, but does not have the support of Democrats and some GOP hardliners.
1: I understand the frustration of my colleagues that Senate Democrats are refusing to move the Save America Act. Remember, we passed it three times in the House, and we intend to pass it again. But the only way to get that to the president's desk, we've been shown many times, is to put it on a reconciliation bill.
0: Music executive Clive Davis remembered today at his New York City funeral. Davis died last week at 94. He's been credited with signing artists from Janis Joplin to Whitney Houston. Davis signed Bruce Springsteen to Columbia in 1972.
2: He guided the listening public towards so much powerful and inspiring music. And he not only loved music, Clive actually loved the people who made the music.
0: This is ABC News.
3: Another day of dangerous heat Tuesday as an extreme heat warning remains in effect. Expect partly sunny, hot, humid, and breezy conditions with south-southwest wind gusting up to 25 miles per hour. Expect highs in the mid-90s with feels-like temperatures up to 105 degrees. Another chance for some isolated storms overnight. I'm meteorologist Sean Everson from KETV Newswatch 7.
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Another day of dangerous heat Tuesday as an extreme heat warning remains in effect. Expect partly sunny, hot, humid, and breezy conditions with south-southwest wind gusting up to 25 miles per hour. Expect highs in the mid-90s with feels-like temperatures up to 105 degrees. Another chance for some isolated storms overnight. I'm meteorologist Sean Everson from KETV NewsWatch 7.

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5: This is America in the Morning from Westwood One. I'm John Trout. It's Tuesday, June 30th, 2026. Here's what's coming up on America in the Morning.
6: The Supreme Court deals President Trump a blow on elections and the Fed, but a victory on one aspect of executive power. I'm John Stolness in Washington.
7: The Nancy Pelosi Institute for Representative Democracy will launch in January. Marcela Sanchez, Washington.
5: Alec Murdoch's retrial on murder charges begins. Lisa Dwyer has the story.
8: The Dow opens this morning above 52,000 for the very first time. I'm Jessica Ettinger.
9: The latest round of charges in the government's gambling investigation. I'm Mike Hempen.
10: One American condiment has become the star of the World Cup. I'm Richard Johnson.
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Another day of dangerous heat Tuesday as an extreme heat warning remains in effect. Expect partly sunny, hot, humid, and breezy conditions with south-southwest wind gusting up to 25 miles per hour. Expect highs in the mid-90s with feels-like temperatures up to 105 degrees. Another chance for some isolated storms overnight. I'm meteorologist Sean Everson from KETV News Watch 7.

Another day of dangerous heat Tuesday as an extreme heat warning remains in effect. Expect partly sunny, hot, humid, and breezy conditions with south-southwest wind gusting up to 25 miles per hour. Expect highs in the mid-90s with feels-like temperatures up to 105 degrees. Another chance for some isolated storms overnight. I'm meteorologist Sean Everson from KETV NewsWatch 7.

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2: Thanks for being with us. It will soon feel uncomfortably warm if it doesn't already. A long and dangerous heat wave will blast a large chunk of the country this week, worsened by the high humidity. A heat dome is expected to build over the eastern two-thirds of the country, from New York City right to Washington, D.C., expected to set record highs of at least 100 degrees. Extreme heat warnings are in effect for major cities, including Nashville, St. Louis, Cincinnati, Kansas City, Des Moines, Chicago, Detroit. Temps over 100 degrees expected through Saturday. Chicago Mayor Brandon Johnson.
3: This is the time to check in on our neighbors, especially elderly neighbors or those with disabilities or health challenges. Let's do what Chicagoans do best. Let's look out for one another.
2: Southern cities, including Dallas, Little Rock, and Memphis, will also see dangerously high temps. Weather.com says at least 230 million people in the U.S., about two-thirds of us, could be exposed to extreme heat that could lead to health issues. 20 minutes now after the hour on This Morning, America's First News. Here's Nicole Murray.
4: And now, the three big things you need to know. Number one.
5: The Supreme Court has ruled that states can count mail-in ballots that are postmarked by Election Day but arrive a few days afterward. House Minority Leader Hakeem Jeffries.
6: Voting by mail has never been a partisan issue until Donald Trump decided to peddle conspiracy theories related to his own failures to win back in 2020.
5: Meanwhile, the Supreme Court also rejected President Trump's bid to fire Federal Reserve Governor Lisa Cook without meaningful legal scrutiny. The highest court will hand down all its remaining opinions from this term today.
4: Number two.
5: U.S. officials say Iranian and U.S. negotiating teams are due in Doha today to continue peace talks. President Trump speaking with reporters.
7: But we're doing very well on that front. But the meeting in Doha is going to be perhaps important, perhaps not. We're going to find out.
5: However, Tehran said no meeting has been scheduled. Meanwhile, Israeli Defense Minister Israel Katz said the country could find itself at war with Iran within 2 days if Tehran fires missiles at Israeli territory.
4: Number three.
5: Russian officials say that Moscow came under a drone attack overnight, with its air defenses shooting down more than 60 drones. No injuries have been reported. A Tesla has crashed into the outdoor dining area of an urban cafe in Simi Valley, California, killing one person and injuring five others. Police said yesterday's crash does not appear to have been intentional. The Detroit Lions have released cornerback Terrion Arnold. The news came hours after a hearing to address Arnold's arrest last week on charges alleging he orchestrated a kidnapping in which three men were robbed and beaten at gunpoint. President Trump says he will nominate Keith Sonderling to lead the Department of Labor permanently. Sonderling was elevated to the role on a temporary basis after Secretary of Labor Lori Chavez de Remer left the position in April. A new trend in dating, it's called chalance, and it's the opposite of nonchalance. These types of daters take action and are not afraid of texting first or being transparent.
2: Yeah, that's it. Life's too short. If you like the girl, text her. Don't play these games, you know. I had to wait 2 days and to see how it plays. No.
5: I get this mentality, but I've tried it. I've been direct, and it's not working.
2: No, you're a nonchalanter.
5: No, I'm not.
2: You like to play the games.
5: Not the games.
2: Yeah, no, you just play games.
5: It's not games. It's just it doesn't go from 0 to 100 overnight. That's all.
2: 22 minutes after the hour.
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14: You smell a little bit skunky in this room
15: now. Uh-oh, what happened?
16: Connor.
15: No. No,
16: that's a different smell.
15: Thank you. You would know.
14: Like, am I the only one that thinks that it...
15: You are.
16: I'm right under this thing, and it feels
15: So I'm glad that you've noticed this now.
16: I think I got a whiff.
15: I'm glad that you've noticed this now, Schaefer, that you have walked a mile in these shoes. You've sat here. I've long said that this seat that I'm sitting in and the seat that you're sitting in, and really the seat that Joey is sitting in, are really three different climates entirely. It's like you're sitting in three different
16: areas. Very hot where you're at.
15: Very hot because you're right underneath the deal. And for some reason, it gets shut. I'm sitting in a space where, for some reason, there's no airflow whatsoever.
16: None. Are they worried about the skunks over at show tonight? Isn't that part of Skunkville over there?
17: Well, I'm sure they...
14: This area and the skunks. I'm sure you never noticed this.
17: I'm sure they're cleared off.
15: What's the deal? I didn't know about Dundee being a skunk town.
17: Well, when we drive in the morning, we'll smell skunks on the way, especially on Farnham when we get on from Dundee. It's happened several times.
15: I mean, I smell skunks.
17: I mean, they're nocturnal animals, so they'll be out at night.
14: You seem surprised when I brought this up, like when I first started working here and I commented on how it smelled skunky most mornings.
15: So I feel like you guys are trying to convince me that I can't smell skunks. I can't.
14: I'm just using your own words.
15: So what you're trying to tell me is that there are more skunks in Dundee?
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15: Really?
14: Yeah.
17: Just the smell is noticeable.
15: I just
17: I don't know how many skunks are.
15: Every skunk I've ever
14: smelled, and I'm not expecting a skunk smell.
15: Every skunk I've ever smelled is random. It's just in a random place. You know? Oh, there goes a skunk smell.
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We tough it out. 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

Another day of dangerous heat Tuesday as an extreme heat warning remains in effect. Expect partly sunny, hot, humid, and breezy conditions with south-southwest wind gusting up to 25 miles per hour. Expect highs in the mid-90s with feels-like temperatures up to 105 degrees. Another chance for some isolated storms overnight. I'm meteorologist Sean Everson from KETV News Watch 7.

from the Plumright Time Saving Traffic Center. Good morning. As of right now, things pretty quiet early on this Tuesday in the metro. One thing of note, I-80 westbound moving a bit slow at the moment between Q and Giles. But aside from that, traffic flow elsewhere looking good and no accidents to get to at the moment. As the morning progresses, I will get updates to you. I'm Peter Krenzer.

0: 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Well, there are stock trout and other fish to be caught. 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
3: ABC News, I'm Sherry Preston. The Supreme Court expected to deliver more rulings today on cases heard this term, among them the attempt by President Trump to get rid of birthright citizenship. His order would deny automatic citizenship to children born in the U.S. to parents who are undocumented or in the U.S. only temporarily. A ruling could also come today on whether transgender women should be allowed to compete in women's sports. A life-threatening heat dome moving toward the Atlantic.
4: In the Midwest, the feel-like temperature topping 100 degrees from Kansas City to Chicago. That extreme heat spreading east with more than 150 million Americans under heat alerts. Philadelphia, New York, and Boston expecting heat index readings of 100 degrees or more for several days.
3: ABC's Lena Moise. The death toll in Venezuela now topping 1,700. Following those earthquakes nearly a week ago, more than 5,000 were hurt and thousands more people are believed still missing under the rubble. This is ABC News.
5: Another day of dangerous heat Tuesday as an extreme heat warning remains in effect. Expect partly sunny, hot, humid, and breezy conditions with south-southwest wind gusting up to 25 miles per hour. Expect highs in the mid-90s with feels-like temperatures up to 105 degrees. Another chance for some isolated storms overnight. I'm meteorologist Sean Everson from KETV NewsWatch 7.
6: From the Plumrite Time-Saving Traffic Center. Good morning. As of right now, things pretty quiet early on this Tuesday in the metro. One thing of note, I-80 westbound moving a bit slow at the moment between Q and Giles. But aside from that, traffic flow elsewhere looking good and no accidents to get to at the moment. As the morning progresses, I will get updates to you. I'm Peter Krenzer.

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Another day of dangerous heat Tuesday as an extreme heat warning remains in effect. Expect partly sunny, hot, humid, and breezy conditions with south-southwest wind gusting up to 25 miles per hour. Expect highs in the mid-90s with feels-like temperatures up to 105 degrees. Another chance for some isolated storms overnight. I'm meteorologist Sean Everson from KETV News Watch 7. Storms overnight. I'm meteorologist Sean Everson from KETV News Watch 7.

from the Plum Right Time Saving Traffic Center. So far, a pretty quiet morning. If you have an early commute today, should be an easy drive for you. I-80 westbound was moving a bit slow near Giles earlier, but it has since thinned out a bit in that area. No other delays popping up and no accidents to get to at the moment as well. I'll get updates to you throughout the morning. I'm Peter Krenzer.

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1: So I got a text out of nowhere yesterday at noon that said, I'm planning to make spaghetti with meat sauce for dinner tomorrow. 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

0: blazing a path to the Pacific Northwest. Good morning. I'm Jay Reynolds, NBA free agency, getting underway later this afternoon. Moves continue, though, in the association. Grizzlies trading John Morant to Portland.
1: They just got one. Guy, John Morant, at top form. That is one of the league's most dynamic players. Hopefully, he is still out to prove that he is of high value.
0: ESPN analyst Shanae Ogumake, Morant has played in just 79 games combined in the last three seasons. Blazers sending Jeremy Grant and Chris Murray to the Grizzlies to complete the deal. Raptors talking with the Clippers about landing Kawhi Leonard back in Toronto. Thunder picking up the nearly $18 million option on Lou Dort. Warriors bring back Kristaps Porzingis. Two-year deal, $40 million. Golden State remains interested in LeBron James and Anthony Davis. Restricted free agent center Jalen Duren will meet with the Lakers and Kings. Free agency officially begins this afternoon. World Cup, two of the three matches yesterday go to penalty kicks. Morocco beats the Netherlands. They advance to a matchup against Canada. Paraguay stuns Germany. First time Germany's ever been eliminated on PKs. Brazil rallies, scoring in second-half stoppage time. They beat Japan 2-1. Brazil into the round of 16 for the 11th consecutive World Cup dating back to 1986. Baseball, Cubs edge the Padres 3-2 for their 10th walk-off win this season. Tigers 7-3 over the Yankees, who dropped their last five. Red Sox with five straight wins. They beat the Nats 6-3. Blue Jays take advantage of the Mets defense.
2: Springer got underneath it, sends it into left field. It's going to drop in front of Soto, who then misplays it. It gets under Soto's glove all the way to the wall. Springer on his horse around second to third, then bobbled in the outfield, and George Springer is going to come all the way around and score. Call it a little league home run as the Mets boot around the ball in left field.
0: Technically a triple and an error. Blue Jays beat the Mets 2-1. Sportsnet 590. The Fan. Pirates rally from down 5 to beat the Phillies 11-7.

0: Bringing the world to your door every morning. This is America's First News. 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
1: Glad you're with us. With the nation's 250th birthday upon us, the Better Business Bureau is warning consumers to be cautious when shopping for commemorative merch. For example, the U.S. Mint is producing official coins to mark the semi-quincentennial, but BBP officials say scammers are capitalizing. Beware, counterfeit coins are often lightweight souvenir tokens that are poorly engraved with incorrect dates or designs. Also, be mindful of fake charities. A national campaign called Give Forth aims to make July 4 the biggest single day of charitable giving in U.S. history. Criminals want to hijack that, too. So check the charity's website for misspellings and look it up on give.org to see if it's legit. And if you're heading to fireworks shows or festivals, you should also watch out for event and parking scams. 8 minutes now in front of the hour on this morning. Once again, here's Nicole Murray.
0: And now, the three big things you need to know. Number one.
2: The Supreme Court has ruled that officials may count mail-in ballots that arrive after Election Day if they were postmarked beforehand. House Minority Leader Hakeem Jeffries.
3: Donald Trump has decided that they're going to try to cheat to win. And the Supreme Court dealt a big blow to Donald Trump's scheme to rig the midterm elections.
2: Meanwhile, the Supreme Court also declined to take up an appeal from President Trump over a $5 million verdict, finding that he sexually abused and defamed writer E. Jean Carroll. The highest court will hand down all its remaining opinions from this term today.
0: Number two.
2: The National Weather Service says that a dangerous heat wave will intensify across most of the central and eastern United States this week. National Weather Service meteorologist Michael Bardot.
4: Heat index value overnight will probably only dip below the 90-degree mark for 6 to maybe 8 hours overnight. So the recovery is minimal, and that's what takes the toll.
2: Roughly two-thirds of the U.S. population could be exposed to extreme heat.
0: Number three.
2: A 31-year-old Florida woman has died after an alligator bit off one of her arms and mauled the other at a state park near Orlando. Florida Fish and Wildlife spokesman Chad Weber said DNA from two alligators in the area have been harvested to determine which one attacked her.
5: We have harvested two that were in the area. One was 12 foot, the other one was 13 foot.
2: In other news, a weekend of dangerous heat and strong winds spurred the growth of wildfires across the West. Officials say that as of yesterday morning, personnel were battling 79 fires total across Utah, Arizona, Colorado, Wyoming, and New Mexico. House Speaker Mike Johnson has laid out a plan to attach the Save America Act to the roughly $1.1 trillion defense spending bill.
6: The only way to get that to the president's desk, we've been shown many times, is to put it on a reconciliation bill. So that is in process. We have a plan to do that, to tie it to reconciling the budget.
2: And finally, California has just passed a new law banning streaming platforms from playing ads louder than the content viewers are watching. The new rule goes into effect tomorrow.
1: Yeah, I was thinking, isn't this already on the books? It is, but it's for like cable,
2: right?
1: Broadcast and what, satellite TV, not for streaming. So California,
2: good job
1: getting it done.
2: Yeah, I jump when those ads are crazy loud.
1: Save our ears. 6 minutes in front of the hour.
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7: From ABC News, Wall Street Now. While the Standard & Poor's and NASDAQ Composite have struggled in the past week, the Dow Jones has been quietly climbing and yesterday closed up 300 points at a new record, 52,183. The S&P picked up 1.2% Monday, the NASDAQ 2%. The Dow's 30-stock index, by the way, has a new component this morning. Alphabet, the parent to Google, replaced Verizon among the blue-chip listings. Despite joining the Dow Jones, Alphabet shares are tracking for their worst months since February of 2025. The nation's colleges have a new test to pass, show that their graduates can earn more money or lose access to federal student loans. About 3,200 programs and 700,000 student borrowers could be affected. And Sephora has joined other big retailers in offering quiet hours. The goal is to help neurodivergent customers by turning down music, adjusting in-store screens, and not spraying perfume samples during certain business hours. Jim Ryan, ABC News.
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from the Plumright Time Saving Traffic Center. The earlier crash, 480 southbound to I-80 westbound, has been cleared off that ramp. Lights are reported to be malfunctioning center at I-80. Speaking of I-80 westbound traffic, they're slow between 42nd and 60th. And it looks like that Dodge eastbound Morning Expressway traffic picking up around 168th. I'm Peter Krenzer.

Another day of dangerous heat Tuesday as an extreme heat warning remains in effect. Expect partly sunny, hot, humid, and breezy conditions with south-southwest wind gusting up to 25 miles per hour. Expect highs in the mid-90s with feels-like temperatures up to 105 degrees. Another chance for some isolated storms overnight. Isolated storms overnight. I'm meteorologist Sean Everson from KETV News Watch 7.

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5: 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Meanwhile, it's going to have a big hour coming your way. Congressman Brian Fitzpatrick, co-chair of the Problem Solvers Caucus, and Lucas Tomlinson, who has no problems, will be joining us, updating on what's happening militarily. And Mark Thiessen to my immediate right. Before we get to Mark, let me just remind you, go to youtube.com/@TheBrianKilmeadShow to watch us on YouTube, and you see this fantastic backdrop in beautiful Washington, D.C. And I couldn't say that a year ago, but it has become beautiful. Every

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from the Pumright Time-Saving Traffic Center. No accidents at the moment, just some slow traffic in a few areas. Dodge eastbound on the expressway, delays between 192nd and 156th. I-80 westbound, slow going 42nd to 60th. And JFK southbound, heavier traffic between Childs and Highway 370. I'm Peter Krenzer.

0: 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It's blazing hot out here. Smokey Bear says,
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6: Blazing a path to the Pacific Northwest. Good morning. I'm Jay Reynolds, NBA free agency, getting underway later this afternoon. Moves continue, though, in the association. Grizzlies trading John Morant to Portland.
7: They just got one. Guy, John Morant, at top form. That is one of the league's most dynamic players. Hopefully, he is still out to prove that he is of high value.
6: ESPN analyst Shanae Ogumike, Morant has played in just 79 games combined in the last 3 seasons. Blazers sending Jeremy Grant and Chris Murray to the Grizzlies to complete the deal. Raptors talking with the Clippers about landing Kawhi Leonard back in Toronto. Thunder picking up the nearly $18 million option on Lou Dort. Warriors bring back Kristaps Porzingis, 2-year deal, $40 million. Golden State remains interested in LeBron James and Anthony Davis. Restricted free agent center Jalen Duren will meet with the Lakers and Kings. Free agency officially begins this afternoon. World Cup, 2 of the 3 matches yesterday go to penalty kicks. Morocco beats the Netherlands. They advance to a matchup against Canada. Paraguay stuns Germany. First time Germany's ever been eliminated on PKs. Brazil rallies, scoring in second half stoppage time. They beat Japan 2-1. Brazil into the round of 16 for the 11th consecutive World Cup dating back to 1986. Baseball, Cubs edge the Padres 3-2 for their 10th walk-off win this season. Tigers 7-3 over the Yankees, who dropped their last 5. Red Sox with 5 straight wins. They beat the Nats 6-3. Blue Jays take advantage of the Mets defense.
8: Springer got underneath it, sends it into left field. It's going to drop in front of Soto, who then misplays it. It gets under Soto's glove all the way to the wall. Springer on his horse around second to third, then bobbled in the outfield, and George Springer is going to come all the way around and score. Call it a little league home run as the Mets boot around the ball in left field.
6: Technically a triple and an error. Blue Jays beat the Mets 2-1. Sportsnet 590. The Fan. Pirates rally from down 5 to beat the Phillies 11-7.

0: Leute, was geht ab? Ich habe zwei neue Flaggschiff-Produkte von Doogee. 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
1: From the Plumrite Time Saving Traffic Center. A couple disabled vehicle updates, one 680 on the northbound off-ramp to Pacific and another off to the right shoulder JFK northbound just after Cornhusker. Neither of those impacting traffic currently. And JFK southbound a bit slow between Childs and Highway 370. But aside from that, things are looking good. Be safe and have a great rest of your day. I'm Peter Krenzer.

Another day of dangerous heat Tuesday as an extreme heat warning remains in effect. Expect partly sunny, hot, humid, and breezy conditions with south-southwest wind gusting up to 25 miles per hour. Expect highs in the mid-90s with feels-like temperatures up to 105 degrees. Another chance for some isolated storms overnight. I'm meteorologist Sean Everson from KETV News Watch 7.

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5: Howdy, folks. Parker James here with Your Ag Network's opening markets from the CME in Wall Street. It's Tuesday, June 30th. Not really breaking news, but I officially get married 1 month from now. Every time my fiance and I had a kid, we got warned, it's going to cost a lot. It's going to cost a lot. I'd have two more kids instead of a wedding. Holy mackerel, are these spendy. Enough fluff. Let's take a look at the markets at the open. July corn, 2 green at 403. December new crop corn at 429. July beans slip 4 at 1104. November new crop beans at 1133, back a nickel. July bean meal is at 302. Oil at 6735. July Chicago wheat, penny back to 568. July Minneapolis adds 9 cents at 554. With July Kansas City winter back 1 at 599. And on the hoof, August live cattle back $1.12 to 242.42. October fats slip 120 to 236.17. August feeders drop 235 to 365.37. September feeders slip $2 at 363.75. And October contracts are at 360.77. July lean hogs at 93.95, up 12 cents. And on Wall Street, the Dow is back 35. NASDAQ jumps 80. S&P gains 8. Crude's at 70.88. And gold is at 40.31. This is Parker James at Your Ag Network, wishing you and yours a great day.
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Another day of dangerous heat Tuesday as an extreme heat warning remains in effect. Expect partly sunny, hot, humid, and breezy conditions with south-southwest wind gusting up to 25 miles per hour. Expect highs in the mid-90s with feels-like temperatures up to 105 degrees. Another chance for some isolated storms overnight. I'm meteorologist Sean Everson from KETV News Watch 7.

0: Middays with Matt.
1: We are in the NIL era, where it has never been easier to flip teams. It has never been easier to acquire players. It has never been more accessible to watch film, to watch a player, to say, that player's good, that player will fit in our system, and then acquire that player. Gone are the days where all the previous success mattered so much to the point of your recruitment. It still matters, but it does not matter as much as it does. What matters is money and dollars and evaluation and development. And it's never, ever been easy to go from having your team being average to them making them really good, or having your team going from bad to making them very competitive. It has never been easier. Indiana won a national championship, everybody. When I ask somebody, what are your expectations for Nebraska football if there were to be a 24-team college football playoff, and you go, well, you know, they haven't been top 25 since 2013, or they haven't been able to have this success in this decade. I don't give a damn about the past. And Nebraska football has invested enough resources, whether it be through coaching, or whether it be through acquisition of players, or whether it be through facilities, or whether it be through nutrition, to year in and year out be one of the best 24 teams in the country. The bar to make the college football playoff is not that high when it's 24 teams. I don't agree at all with making the college football playoff two every 6 years. It's a 24-team playoff. Viewing it from the macro perspective, Nebraska is good, invest enough to be in the top 24 year in and year out.
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1: Does it smell a little bit skunky in this room
2: now? Uh-oh, what happened?
3: Connor?
2: No, no,
3: No, there's, that's a different smell.
2: Thank you. You would know.
1: Am I the only one that thinks that it...
2: You are.
4: I'm right under this thing, and it feels
2: So I'm glad that you've noticed this now.
3: I think I got a whiff.
2: I'm glad that you've noticed this now, Schaefer, that you have walked a mile in these shoes. You've sat here. I've long said that this seat that I'm sitting in and the seat that you're sitting in, and really the seat that Joey is sitting in, are really three different climates entirely.

0: It's like you're sitting in three different
1: areas. Very hot where you're at.
0: Very hot because you're right underneath the deal. And for some reason, it gets shut. I'm sitting in a space where, for some reason, there's no airflow whatsoever.
1: None. Are they worried about the skunks over at show tonight? Isn't that part of Skunkville over there?
2: Well, I'm sure they...
1: This area and the skunks. I'm sure you never noticed this.
2: I'm sure they're cleared off.
0: What's the deal? I didn't know about Dundee being a skunk town.
2: Well, when we drive in the morning, we'll smell skunks on the way, especially on Farnham when we get on from Dundee. It's happened several times.
0: I mean, I smell skunks.
2: I mean, they're nocturnal animals, so they'll be out at night.
1: You seem surprised when I brought this up, like when I first started working here and I commented on how it smelled skunky most mornings.
0: So I feel like you guys are trying to convince me that I can't smell skunks. I can't.
1: I'm just using your own words.
0: So what you're trying to tell me is that there are more skunks in Dundee?
1: I definitely smell skunks more here than I do out where I live or where I spend the bulk of my time.
0: Really?
1: Yeah.
2: Just the smell is noticeable.
0: I just
2: I don't know how many skunks are.
1: It's 5:30 in the morning, and I'm not expecting a skunk smell.
0: Every skunk I've ever smelled is random. It's just in a random place. You know? Oh, there goes a skunk smell.
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1: Tom is the smartest man I know. 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

Hi, I'm Ryan Blaney, a third-generation race car driver, and we dedicate a lot of our time to going as fast as possible. My Grandpa Lou is the reason why my dad and I started racing, and I'm really proud to follow in his tracks. But when my grandpa was diagnosed with Alzheimer's, it was a very unexpected bump in the road for us. I've learned a lot on this journey with my Grandpa Lou, and the memories of my grandpa will always be with me. It's important to notice if older family members are acting differently, experiencing problems with their memory, or having trouble with routine tasks. Talking about Alzheimer's can be really tough, but if you notice something, have a conversation with your loved one. Encourage them to see a doctor or offer to go with them. Early detection of Alzheimer's can give your family

0: a special report from ABC News. I'm Sherry Preston. The Supreme Court upholding birthright U.S. citizenship to anyone born on U.S. soil. President Trump had signed an executive order trying to ban birthright citizenship to those born to parents in the U.S. illegally, but the justices ruled that was unconstitutional. ABC's Devin Dwyer.
1: This is something that every lower court that has looked at it has struck down or sided against President Trump. So in that sense, it's not that monumental, but it is significant given the political significance to President Trump and what he has put into this case, lobbying the justices on social media, attending those arguments in person.
0: The president left the arguments early as the justices appeared reluctant to strike down birthright citizenship. In other rulings today, the Supreme Court also upheld state bans on transgender athletes in women's sports and struck down limits on party spending in federal elections. This is ABC News.
2: Another day of dangerous heat Tuesday as an extreme heat warning remains in effect. Expect partly sunny, hot, humid, and breezy conditions with south-southwest wind gusting up to 25 miles per hour. Expect highs in the mid-90s with feels-like temperatures up to 105 degrees. Another chance for some isolated storms overnight. I'm meteorologist Sean Everson from KETV News Watch 7.

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1: USDA released a crop progress report yesterday. It shows nationally corn soaking has reached 9% ahead of both last year and the five-year average. 67% of the crop is rated in good to excellent condition, down slightly from a week ago and well below last year's 73%. Soybean development is also ahead of normal, with 96% of the crop emerged and 19% blooming. 4% of soybeans are setting pods. Crop conditions held at 65% good to excellent, just under last year's rating. And winter wheat harvest surged to 48% complete nationwide, far ahead of last year and the five-year average. The rapid pace reflects thin stands and high abandonment in drought-affected hard red winter wheat areas. Texas is at 82% harvested. Oklahoma is nearly finished at 98%, and wheat conditions remain historically low, with just 26% rated in good to excellent, less than half of last year's level. President Donald Trump has temporarily suspended countervailing duties of up to 16.8% on phosphate fertilizer imported from Mexico. Trump declared domestic phosphate fertilizer production an emergency under the Tariff Act of 1930, allowing the administration to pause the duties for at least 8 months. The proclamation says immediate action is needed so farmers can secure more affordable fertilizer ahead of fall purchases for the 2027 planting season. And hot and humid conditions will continue to build in the eastern part of the U.S. I'm Lori Boyer, Your Ag Network.
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0: Greg Wagner joining you from the Nebraska Game and Parks Commission. Time now for another Nebraska Outdoor Update. Hey, planning a spring wild turkey hunt? 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Then we need to remember safety first at all times when we're in the field. We need to be doubly sure of our target and background before we fire a shot. And never ever wear the colors of the wild turkey gobbler, red, white, blue, and black. 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Be safe out there. I'm Greg Wagner. Howdy, Greg Wagner joining you from the Nebraska Game and Parks Commission. Time now for another Nebraska Outdoor Update. What to do this time of year? Well, there are stock trout and other fish to be caught. 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And there are many trails to be traversed in Nebraska's 250-mile fitness challenge. 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

0: is a special report from ABC News. I'm Michelle Franzen. Ending out their current term, the Supreme Court issuing three decisions today. Justices rejected President Trump's efforts to rescind birthright citizenship, the clause in the 14th Amendment affirming babies born in the U.S. are U.S. citizens. Here's ABC's Devin Dwyer.
1: This is something that every lower court that has looked at it has struck down or sided against President Trump. So in that sense, it's not that monumental, but it is significant given the political significance to President Trump and what he has put into this case, lobbying the justices on social media, attending those arguments in person.
0: In another case, justices ruled to uphold a lower court ban on trans athletes from playing on school teams for women and girls. And the Supreme Court also issued a decision rolling back longstanding limits on the amount of money political parties can spend in coordination with individual candidates for federal office, saying the spending limits violated the First Amendment. This is ABC News.
2: Another day of dangerous heat Tuesday as an extreme heat warning remains in effect. Expect partly sunny, hot, humid, and breezy conditions with south-southwest wind gusting up to 25 miles per hour. Expect highs in the mid-90s with feels-like temperatures up to 105 degrees. Another chance for some isolated storms overnight. I'm meteorologist Sean Everson from KETV NewsWatch 7.

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1: This is Brian Hoops, Midwest Market Solutions, with your Ag Network's noon market news update. It is Tuesday, June the 30th. Grain markets have turned firmer after a lower overnight session and lower opening, thanks in part to a friendly but not bullish quarterly stocks planning intentions report. Corn acreage, 95.34 million. That was above trade estimates of 94.9 and nearly identical to the March planning intentions report. Soybean acres came in at 85.36 million, nearly identical to pre-report estimates and slightly above the March intentions of 84.3, while all wheat acres came in at 42.7. That was below trade estimates and below the March intentions. Quarterly grain stocks provided some bullish fodder, with corn at 5.295 billion bushels. That's well above last year's numbers by 14%, but below trade estimates. Soybeans, 1.061, came in slightly above trade estimates and above last year, while wheat, 920 million bushels of stocks below trade estimates and slightly above year-ago levels. The big stocks on hand tells us that rallies will be limited unless weather conditions turn very adverse in the month of July. The cattle market has been under some selling pressure throughout the trading sessions today. Midday box beef is higher, 354 higher choice. Select is 117 higher on 50 loads. This has been Brian Hoops. Give us a call for more information, 417-501-5132.
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0: Middays with Matt.
1: We are in the NIL era, where it has never been easier to flip teams. It has never been easier to acquire players. It has never been more accessible to watch Phil, to watch a player, to say, that player's good, that player will fit in our system, and then acquire that player. Gone are the days where all the previous success mattered so much to the point of your recruitment. It still matters, but it does not matter.

0: matter as much as it does. What matters is money and dollars and evaluation and development. And it's never, ever been easy to go from having your team being average to them making them really good, or having your team going from bad to making them very competitive. It has never been easier. Indiana won a national championship, everybody. When I ask somebody, what are your expectations for Nebraska football if there were to be a 24-team college football playoff, and you go, well, you know, they haven't been top 25 since 2013, or they haven't been able to have this success in this decade. I don't give a damn about the past. And Nebraska football has invested enough resources, whether it be through coaching, or whether it be through acquisition of players, or whether it be through facilities, or whether it be through nutrition, to year in and year out be one of the best 24 teams in the country. The bar to make the college football playoff is not that high when it's 2014. I don't agree at all with making the college football playoff two every 6 years. It's a 2014 playoff. Viewing it from the macro perspective, Nebraska is good, invest enough to be in the top 24 year in and year out.
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0: News, I'm Michelle Franzen. Before closing out their term, the Supreme Court issued decisions for three remaining cases, including rejecting President Trump's executive order to end birthright citizenship under a 14th Amendment clause. Justices reaffirming all people born in the U.S. are citizens. The Supreme Court also upheld state bans on transgender athletes in women's and girls' sports.
1: Justice Brett Kavanaugh's majority opinion says it's reasonable to have separate sports teams for boys and girls, pointing to the inherent physical differences between the sexes. The court's holding is that states may ban transgender athletes from girls' and women's sports, with Kavanaugh citing the need to reduce the risk of physical injury and ensure fair competition. The three liberal justices on the court wrote separately to express their disagreement with the majority's opinion.
0: ABC's Stephen Portnoy. NBA great LeBron James on the move. ESPN confirms James told the LA Lakers he will continue his career elsewhere. Where James goes is still unknown. This is ABC News.
2: Different day, same story. It is the heat and the humidity here on Tuesday afternoon with highs in the mid-90s, but the heat index could be up near 105 degrees. We do have a very low chance of a thunderstorm late this evening. Wednesday is another hot and humid day with high temperatures getting into the mid-90s heat index near the triple digits. Another low chance of a thunderstorm in the evening. I'm meteorologist Luke Vickery, KETV Newswatch 7.
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4: Does it smell a little bit skunky in this room
5: Uh-oh.
4: Now?
5: Uh-oh, what happened?
6: Connor.
5: No, no,
6: No, there's that's a different smell.
5: Thank you. You would know.
4: Am I the only one that thinks that it...
5: You are.
4: I'm right under this thing and it feels
5: So I'm glad that you've noticed this now.
6: I think I got a whiff.
5: I'm glad that you've noticed this now, Schaefer, that you have walked a mile in these shoes. You've sat here. I've long said that this seat that I'm sitting in and the seat that you're sitting in, and really the seat that Joey is sitting in, are really three different climates entirely. It's like you're sitting in three different
6: areas. Very hot where you're at.
5: Very hot because you're right underneath the deal. And for some reason it gets shut. I'm sitting in space where for some reason there's no airflow whatsoever.
6: None.
4: Are they worried about the skunks over at show tonight? Isn't that part of Skunkville over there?
6: Well, I'm sure they...
4: This area and the skunks. I'm sure you never noticed this.
6: I'm sure they're cleared off.
5: What's the deal? I didn't know about Dundee being a skunk
6: town. Well, when we drive in the morning, we'll smell skunks on the way, especially on Farnham when we get on from Dundee. It's happened several times.
5: I mean, I smell skunks.
6: I mean, they're nocturnal animals, so they'll be out at night.
4: You seem surprised when I brought this up, like when I first started working here and I commented on how it smelled skunky most mornings.
5: So I feel like you guys are trying to convince me that I can't smell skunks. I can't.
4: I'm just using your own word.
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5: I just
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4: there. And I'm not expecting a skunk smell.
5: Every skunk I've ever smelled is random. It's just in a random place. You know? Oh, there goes a skunk smell.
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9: yesterday was a crazy day, Jim. 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We just fill a stadium full of people, and we all get together and have a great time every single morning. Usually about 20,000 people strong each morning. Although a little lighter this week as people start their big Independence Day vacations. I love that. I think we were around 19 or so. At any rate, we did that yesterday morning, and then I was guest hosting for Dan Bongino's fine podcast yesterday. Dan asked if I would I would do that. And I was like, yeah, happily I would oblige. And so I hosted the podcast yesterday because I always have an endless well of content to get through. And then, of course, we did our great radio show, the big national radio show, yesterday. And so then after that was all over, got back to work on the following day's shows, as I do. People ask me sometimes, they're like, how much time does it take to prep for the shows? I'm like, what do you mean? I'm always prep. I don't know. What the answer to that question is always. I think Rush Limbaugh said that life is show prep. It's just never ending. It's relentless. So yesterday we were doing all the prep in the afternoon. I had to take a break for some family obligations, which I love doing. And then I got out of that. And then I was banging out what I could in the evening. I told my podcast producer, Josh, I said, hey, Josh, I'm sorry, brother. My email right now, my notes are going to be a little thin to you, but I'll have the rest to you by hopefully 9 o'clock. And then 9 o'clock came and went, and I'm still banging out the notes. We get to 10 o'clock, and I finally have this perfect email. And Jim's seen my emails. I put a lot of work into these emails, little headlines, each of the links. I tell people where the video, all my production staff knows where my video and audio is and what I'm actually looking for. I've got this thing beautifully gift-wrapped, ready to go. 10 o'clock last night, draft the email. I go to click send, and I think I hit the trash can icon. It was a heartbreaking moment. It wasn't quite as heartbreaking as losing the birthright citizenship case today, but boy, it felt really close last night. And I'm... I did that gesture, you know, that human gesture where your hands come up to your face and they're prepared to detach the skin from your skull. I was like, no, I'm sitting at my kitchen island on my laptop, and my poor wife, she looks over at me. She's like, what's wrong? And I'm like, I got to keep my cool. You see, fellas, here's the secret to your marriage. Even at those moments where you feel like you want to smash a window or lose it, punch a hole in a wall, go absolutely crazy, you got to keep it together in front of your wife. If your wife believes you've lost control, you're going to lose control of more than just yourself. It's not good. It brings instability to a family. So I just bit my tongue and I said, I'll be all right. I took my laptop up to my Helix mattress, laid down in bed, or sat up in bed, and I banged out the notes for the next 2 hours. I was like all the way to midnight, and I was like, I'm just going to do what I can, cobble it together, going through my internet search history, everything, trying to pull this together. So anyway, that was the day yesterday. It was a wild day. It was a wild day. But we're here. We're good. We're good now. But it's funny because in the midst of all of this, as I'm pulling these notes together, I saw this Associated Press story that I didn't get a chance to get to on the podcast, but I'll share with you now. And I laughed out loud at how disgusting it is. I laughed out loud, and I couldn't forget this, even though I had deleted my notes by accident and had to reconstitute them last night. I knew about this one. I was like, oh, that one's definitely going in my notes. This is, well, let's be honest.

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0: Over 100 years of informing Omaha, this is the mighty 1290 KOIL Omaha.
1: From ABC News, I'm Michelle Franzen. The Supreme Court on the final day of its term issuing decisions including blocking President Trump's executive order on birthright citizenship, reaffirming all people born in the U.S. are citizens under the 14th Amendment. The High Court also signaled it will take up a new case when it returns from break, reviewing whether state bans on AR-15 semi-assault rifles is constitutional. ABC's Devin Dwyer has more.
2: These are weapons that are prohibited in 10 states, plus the District of Columbia. They've been used in some of the deadliest mass shootings in the United States, including Sandy Hook and Uvalde. So many children there killed with these weapons. States responding to that, trying to limit the sale and possession, but now the justices have indicated they're ready to decide whether, in fact, that's unconstitutional.
1: In Venezuela, officials say the death toll climbing again from the double earthquakes last week. Confirmed deaths now just below 2,000. There are more than 10,000 others injured across the region. This is ABC News. House lawmakers weighing a package that would strengthen online protections for children. The bill, more narrow than Kids Online Safety Act, passed in the Senate.
3: House lawmakers have passed the Kids Internet and Digital Safety Act. It's a bipartisan package of legislation that, among other things, would require social media companies to adopt new safety measures for children and restrict the use of minors' data for targeted advertising. Advocates say the bill is a step towards a safer internet for young people, but critics fear it may prompt tech platforms to adopt age verification measures for everyone, which is a concern if that additional data people are handing over gets breached. Mike Dubusky, ABC News.
1: You've heard of inflation for all those necessary goods and foods Americans are grappling with, but the cost of discretionary spending also going up, especially for live events like concerts and games, dubbed funflation. They've increased by about 27% in the past 5 years, but experts say if you're flexible, you could bring costs down. Michelle Franzen, ABC News.
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6: Different day, same story. It is the heat and the humidity here on Tuesday afternoon with highs in the mid-90s, but the heat index could be up near 105 degrees. We do have a very low chance of a thunderstorm late this evening. Wednesday is another hot and humid day with high temperatures getting in the mid-90s, heat index near the triple digits. Another low chance of a thunderstorm in the evening. I'm meteorologist Luke Vickery, KETV Newswatch 7.
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8: Could we make an argument for it actually being Michigan State or Maryland?
9: Well, that's where I wanted to start. I'm just going to run down the list. Obviously, it's none of the first three.
8: No.
9: Though, it could be like the Georgia Southern game was a defining moment for Scott Frost.
8: 100%. I mean, it's his last game.
9: Losing to Bowling Green, North Dakota could feel like that. But yeah. Honestly, those two games, Michigan State being the first road game and Maryland being the first conference home game.
8: It's before Indiana and Oregon.
9: If you lose either of those two games, there's a good chance you're not going to a bowl game.
8: Mm-hmm.
9: Or at least the chances of not going to a bowl game go significantly higher. If you're of the belief, hey man, this is a really, really tough schedule, and in the words of Bill Moose, we just got to get to six. If you're of that mindset,
8: it's about piling up wins,
9: then you've got to win the winnable ones, and those two are the first two of the winnable ones where you don't have to squint that hard to go, Oh boy, but they stumbled.
8: Not to mention, so if you look at the Bill Connelly SP Plus numbers, which we have done on the show a few times so far this offseason, Nebraska right now is favored in 6, they're underdogs in 6. The games that they are favored in include Michigan State on the road, include Maryland at home. And so if you lose one of those games, in theory, right now, on paper, you have lost a game that you are favored to win. And thus, then, to get even to 6-6, it would require you pulling an upset against a team that you are favored to lose it.
10: I think it's Maryland and Michigan State because it's the first, conference games, that's important. I think those will really set the vibe 100%. For the season.
8: John, the other thing that we've not mentioned is we keep talking about 5-0 runway, 5-0 runway. Mm-hmm. How many times have you and I sat on this show and said they have the path to a blank record?
9: Yep.
8: And they never get there.
9: And they never do.
8: And so if they're going to finally get to the hot start before the big dog comes in, or before you travel to the big dog, it would require you to win both of those games.
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0: What I know about courage, I learned from my adoptive mom. 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
8: Council. All right, when we come back, we will get to your calls. Also, Greg Jarrett and Eric Schmidt will weigh in on this birthright citizenship disaster ruling today and much more.
9: From ABC News, I'm Michelle Franzen. The Supreme Court, on the final day of its term, issuing decisions including blocking President Trump's executive order on birthright citizenship, reaffirming all people born in the U.S. are citizens under the 14th Amendment. The High Court also signaled it will take up a new case when it returns from break, reviewing whether state bans on AR-15 semi-assault rifles is constitutional. ABC's Devin Dwyer has more.
10: These are weapons that are prohibited in 10 states, plus the District of Columbia. They've been used in some of the deadliest mass shootings in the United States, including Sandy Hook and Uvalde. So many children there killed with these weapons. States responding to that, trying to limit the sale and possession. But now the justices have indicated they're ready to decide whether, in fact, that's unconstitutional.
9: In Venezuela, officials say the death toll climbing again from the double earthquakes last week. Confirmed deaths now just below 2,000. There are more than 10,000 others injured across the region. This is ABC News.
11: Different day, same story. It is the heat and the humidity here on Tuesday afternoon with highs in the mid-90s, but the heat index could be up near 105 degrees. We do have a very low chance of a thunderstorm late this evening. Wednesday is another hot and humid day with high temperatures getting into the mid-90s heat index near the triple digits. Another low chance of a thunderstorm in the evening. I'm meteorologist Luke Vickery, KETV NewsWatch 7.

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0: Hi, I'm Ryan Blaney, a third-generation race car driver, and we dedicate a lot of our time to going as fast as possible. 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

Different day, same story. It is the heat and the humidity here on Tuesday afternoon with highs in the mid-90s, but the heat index could be up near 105 degrees. We do have a very low chance of a thunderstorm late this evening. Wednesday is another hot and humid day with high temperatures getting into the mid-90s, heat index near the triple digits. Another low chance of a thunderstorm in the evening. I'm meteorologist Luke Vickery, KETV NewsWatch 7.

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From the Plumeri Time-Saving Traffic Center, no accidents or major lane restrictions to worry about so far on this Tuesday afternoon. You can expect slow traffic on the JFK going southbound between Childs and Highway 370. It is starting to pick up on Dodge between 90th and 50th going both ways, but the other major route in I-80 is still moving smoothly so far. But overall, it's still pretty light traffic out there, so if you're just heading back for your afternoon commute, there shouldn't be too many delays out there. I'm Jake Janicek.

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0: NBC News, I'm Michelle Franzen. The Supreme Court rejected President Trump's executive order to end birthright citizenship, reaffirming under the 14th Amendment, all people born in the U.S. are U.S. citizens. Here's ABC's Karen Travers.
1: This case was significant for President Trump. On his first day in office in his second term, he signed an executive order declaring a national emergency at the southern border and an end to birthright citizenship. Legal challenges followed. And in April 2026, President Trump became the first sitting American president to attend an oral argument at the Supreme Court when he went to hear this case before the justices.
0: President Trump now urging Congress to act. The labor market holding steady, according to May's monthly job openings and labor turnover survey. Businesses created 7.6 million positions in May, nearly identical to April. The NBA's LeBron James isn't hanging up his laces yet. ESPN confirming that James informed the Los Angeles Lakers he will continue with his career, but elsewhere. He didn't disclose if he chose a new team yet. This is ABC News.
2: Different day, same story. It is the heat and the humidity here on Tuesday afternoon with highs in the mid-90s, but the heat index could be up near 105 degrees. We do have a very low chance of a thunderstorm late this evening. Wednesday is another hot and humid day with high temperatures getting into the mid-90s, heat index near the triple digits. Another low chance of a thunderstorm in the evening. I'm meteorologist Luke Vickery, KETV NewsWatch 7.

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1: This is the final day of June and the halfway mark of 2026. No matter how hard we try to live life in the slow lane out here on this ranch, time is constant and it is constantly moving forward. No matter how hard we want to drop the anchor on the end of June and stop time, it's inevitable that it just keeps on a ticking. 2026 has already tried most of us in agriculture to our wit's end. Markets in the grain sector continue to yo-yo with extreme volatility caused by everything that is out of the farmer's control. While markets in the livestock industries enjoy record highs, the anxiety of waiting for the bottom to fall out despite strong fundamentals always resides. And then there is the weather that has shown no mercy this year. From flooding to the east and drought to the Midwest and way out west, fires are consuming a record number of acres and stole from the livelihoods of many American ranchers. Tornadoes, wind, and hail have shown no mercy and left rural America on their knees. No 2 years are ever the same, and at this point, I don't even know if any of us can describe what a normal year even is. I probably started off 2026 thinking of all these idyllic goals I was going to crush this year, like dropping a few pounds, planting a bigger garden, so many craft and sewing projects I wanted to complete. But now that I have the front half of 2026 behind me, I think I'm just going to focus on surviving the back half of 2026 because she has already beaten a lot of us pretty darn good.
2: America's turning 250 years old and Nebraska's big rodeo in Burwell is cranking the red, white, and blue all the way up. 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
3: Hey there, Greg Wagner joining you from the Nebraska Game and Parks Commission. Time now for another Nebraska Outdoor Update. Hey, planning a spring wild turkey hunt? Many of us are. Then we need to remember safety first at all times when we're in the field. We need to be doubly sure of our target and background before we fire a shot. And never ever wear the colors of the wild turkey gobbler, red, white, blue, and black. Plan your hunt and hunt your plan. Be safe out there. I'm Greg Wagner.

0: of us, we're kind of guessing on a lot of stuff. We read this, we talk to friends, we talk to neighbors. They recommend food, they recommend supplements, they recommend vitamins. You think it's a good idea, sounds like a good idea. Did you ever meet anybody that ever recommended something that they think, oh, don't take that supplement, it's horrible, don't take those vitamins, you think it's a good idea, sounds like a good idea. Did you ever meet anybody that ever recommended something that they think, oh, don't take that supplement, it's horrible, don't take those vitamins, it's horrible. This decline, unfettered, illegal immigration without assimilation in Europe, and I think we're going to see more of it because I think the Supreme Court just basically gave a green light to people.
1: Yeah.
0: Greg Jarrett, great analysis as always. Appreciate you being with us, my friend.
1: My pleasure.
0: Look, when it comes to health,

Different day, same story. It is the heat and the humidity here on Tuesday afternoon with highs in the mid-90s, but the heat index could be up near 105 degrees. We do have a very low chance of a thunderstorm late this evening. Wednesday is another hot and humid day with high temperatures getting into the mid-90s, heat index near the triple digits. Another low chance of a thunderstorm in the evening. I'm meteorologist Luke Vickery, KETV NewsWatch 7.

home right time-saving traffic center. Heads up, there's a vehicle fire causing the left lane to be blocked at I-80 going westbound at 60th, so be safe around that area. It is starting to pick up in the metro. There looks to be slow traffic on Dodge going westbound between 72nd and 90th. You can expect delays on the JFK going southbound between Cornhusker Road and Highway 370. And it looks to be moving slow on I-680 going southbound between Dodge and Pacific. I'm Jake Janicek.

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0: Middays with Matt.
1: We are in the NIL era, where it has never been easier to flip teams. It has never been easier to acquire players. It has never been more accessible to watch film, to watch a player, to say, that player's good, that player will fit in our system, and then acquire that player. Gone are the days where all the previous success mattered so much to the point of your recruitment. It still matters, but it does not matter as much as it does. What matters is money and dollars and evaluation and development. And it's never, ever been easy to go from having your team being average to them making them really good, or having your team going from bad to making them very competitive. It has never been easier. Indiana won a national championship, everybody. When I ask somebody, what are your expectations for Nebraska football if there were to be a 24-team college football playoff, and you go, well, you know, they haven't been top 25 since 2013, or they haven't been able to have this success in this decade. I don't give a damn about the past. And Nebraska football has invested enough resources, whether it be through coaching, or whether it be through acquisition of players, or whether it be through facilities, or whether it be through nutrition, to year in and year out be one of the best 24 teams in the country. The bar to make the college football playoff is not that high when it's 24 teams. I don't agree at all with making the college football playoff two every 6 years. It's a 24-team playoff. Viewing it from the macro perspective, Nebraska is good, invest enough to be in the top 24 year in and year out.
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0: From ABC News, I'm Michelle Franzen. The Supreme Court rejecting President Trump's efforts to rescind birthright citizenship, affirming babies born in the U.S. are U.S. citizens under the 14th Amendment. More from ABC's Devin Dwyer.
1: This is something that every lower court that has looked at it has struck down or sided against President Trump. So in that sense, it's not that monumental, but it is significant given the political significance to President Trump and what he has put into this case, lobbying the justices on social media, attending those arguments in person.
0: In another case, justices ruled to uphold a lower court ban on trans athletes from playing on high school teams for women and girls. The race to find more survivors continues in Venezuela following the double earthquakes, nearly 2,000 now confirmed dead and more than 10,000 injured. GOP Congressman Tom Kaine Jr. of New Jersey returning to Congress following a four-month absence due to a medical issue. He told lawmakers he was hospitalized with depression. This is ABC News.
2: Different day, same story. It is the heat and the humidity here on Tuesday afternoon with highs in the mid-90s, but the heat index could be up near 105 degrees. We do have a very low chance of a thunderstorm late this evening. Wednesday is another hot and humid day with high temperatures getting in the mid-90s, heat index near the triple digits. Another low chance of a thunderstorm in the evening. I'm meteorologist Luke Vickery, KETV News Watch 7.

From the Blumreich Time Saving Traffic Center, heads up, there's a disabled vehicle at I-680 going southbound at Pacific. There looks to be stop-and-go traffic on I-80 going westbound between 13th and 60th. And also on I-80, there's delays going eastbound between I-680 and 60th. There's also a couple delays on Dodge, one going eastbound between 129th and 108th, and as well as going westbound between 72nd and 90th. There looks to be slowdowns on the JFK going southbound between Childs and Highway 370. I'm Jake Janicek.

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0: I'm Christine Lisi. LeBron James will play a 24th season in the NBA, but it will not be with the Lakers. The four-time MVP informed the Lakers he'll play elsewhere this upcoming season, according to ESPN's Shams Charania. The Warriors plan to pursue James once the free agency window opens today. Forward Draymond Green declined his $27 million player option yesterday, opening the flexibility for Golden State to pursue James and a possible trade with Washington for Anthony Davis, LeBron's former Lakers teammate. Cavaliers and Heat also expected to be in the running for the 41-year-old. ESPN NBA analyst and NBA champion Kendrick Perkins.
1: I would have Golden State at the top of my list. I just think, you know, him and Steph Curry is a match made in heaven. That if LeBron James go to Golden State, it's going to bring new life. We talk about LeBron playing at an elite level, but Steph Curry averaged 26 points last season, shooting 48% from the field and 40% from the three. He has a lot left in the tank as well, and he has been playing at an all-NBA level.
0: ESPN's Ramona Shelburne's reporting there is no rush for James to make a decision on his next team. Trailblazers forward Robert Williams III, a three-year, $44 million extension to stay in Portland. Panthers allowing two-time Stanley Cup champion Sergei Bobrovsky to hit free agency after acquiring Devils goaltender Jacob Markstrom. Possible destinations for the 37-year-old Bobrovsky include Toronto, Edmonton, Carolina, and San Jose. NHL free agency begins tomorrow. Four-time WNBA MVP Las Vegas center Asia Wilson out tonight against New York in the Commissioner's Cup championship game due to a right leg injury. Aces coach Becky Hammon says she doesn't anticipate it being a long-term issue for Wilson, and the goal is for her to be back later this week. This season, Wilson leads the league in scoring, is fourth in rebounding, first in blocks, and is also an MVP frontrunner.
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3: Does it smell a little bit skunky in this room
4: now?
3: Uh-oh,
4: what happened?
5: Connor.
4: No.
5: No, that's a different smell.
4: Thank you. You would know.
3: Am I the only one that thinks that it...
4: You are.
5: I'm right under this thing and it feels
4: So I'm glad that you've noticed this now.
5: I think I got a whiff.
4: I'm glad that you've noticed this now, Schaefer, that you have walked a mile in these shoes. You've sat here. I've long said that this seat that I'm sitting in and the seat that you're sitting in, and really the seat that Joey is sitting in, are really three different climates entirely. It's like you're sitting in three different
5: areas. It's very hot where you're at.
4: Very hot because you're right underneath the deal. And for some reason, it gets shut. I'm sitting in a space where, for some reason, there's no airflow whatsoever.
5: None.
3: Are they worried about the skunks over at show tonight? Isn't that part of Skunkville over there?
5: Well, I'm sure they...
3: This area and the skunks. I'm sure you never notice this.
5: I'm sure they're cleared off.
4: What's the deal? I didn't know about Dundee being a skunk
5: Well,
4: town.
5: When we drive in the morning, we'll smell skunks on the way, especially on Farnham when we get on from Dodge. It's happened several times.
4: I mean, I smell skunks.
5: I mean, they're nocturnal animals, so they'll be out at night.
3: You seem surprised when I brought this up, like when I first started working here and I commented on how it smelled skunky most mornings.
4: So, I feel like you guys are trying to convince me that I can't smell skunks. I can't.
3: I'm just using your own words.
4: So what you're trying to tell me is that there are more skunks in Dundee?
3: I definitely smell skunks more here than I do out where I live or where I spend the bulk of my time.
4: Really?
3: Yeah.
5: Just the smell is noticeable.
4: I
5: don't know how many skunks are.
3: It's 5:30 in the morning and I'm not expecting a skunk smell.
4: Every skunk I've ever smelled is random. It's just in a random place. You know? Oh, there goes a skunk smell.
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0: Different day, same story. It is the heat and the humidity here on Tuesday afternoon with highs in the mid-90s, but the heat index could be up near 105 degrees. We do have a very low chance of a thunderstorm late this evening. Wednesday is another hot and humid day with high temperatures getting into the mid-90s, heat index near the triple digits. Another low chance of a thunderstorm in the evening. I'm meteorologist Luke Vickery, KETV Newswatch 7.
1: From the Plumright Time Saving Traffic Center, heads up, there's a stable vehicle causing the right lane to be blocked at I-680 going southbound at Pacific. It's picking up in the metro. There's stop-and-go traffic on the JFK going southbound between Chandler Road and Highway 370. You can catch some delays on Dodge between 120th and 72nd going both ways. And it looks to be moving slow on I-80 between 72nd and 60th going both ways as well. I'm Jake. Between 72nd and 60th, going both ways as well. I'm Jake Janicek.

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from the Plumrite Time Saving Traffic Center. No accidents to report in the Omaha area. It is picking up in the metro as we get into rush hour. You can expect stop-and-go traffic on the JFK going southbound between Chandler Road and Highway 370. It looks to be moving slow on Dodge between 137th and 72nd going both ways. And you can expect slowdowns on I-80 going westbound between 84th and 42nd. I'm Jake Janicek.

0: Welcome back, America. Shall we continue? I think we shall. Now, this language is important. Jurisdiction. We go back to this word, jurisdiction thereof. Listen to me. I'm walking you through it. Come back to the word jurisdiction, where Roberts makes the same argument as those who've always supported birthright citizenship make. That is, jurisdiction means physical jurisdiction. You're here, that's it. So if a pregnant mother is in our country illegally and has her baby in our country, the baby is granted immediate citizenship, according to this argument, for two reasons. Number one, under British common law, the subjects born in the king's kingdom are subjects. Well, that's ridiculous. That's not what the framers believe, but that's that. Number two, it's the plain language. It says jurisdiction. What else could it possibly mean? Now, as I said, does that make sense to anybody? So a foreigner can unilaterally confer jurisdiction on herself, illegally, I guess, by conferring then jurisdiction on her soon-to-be-born baby by coming into the United States illegally. That defies simple logic. So is that what the framers of the 14th Amendment meant? Of course not, and they never said that. And meanwhile, the country from where the parent comes continues to treat the baby as a citizen of their country. China does this now. The language states the following in the amendment. All persons born or naturalized in the United States and subject to the jurisdiction thereof are citizens. Notice, the authors did not leave it at all persons born or naturalized in the United States are citizens. They didn't say that. They added language. That would have been enough. So why did they add superfluous language? Superfluous language, because the rest of the sentence is key to what they intended, subject to the jurisdiction thereof. So all persons born or naturalized in the United States, they didn't say are citizens. They said subject to the jurisdiction thereof. It means subject to the political allegiance to our country and no other. A fundamental duty of loyalty to our country, patriotism, part of the civil society, a legal bond, societal ties, in exchange for which you receive the legal rights and protections afforded all citizens. Somebody just walks into the country, none of that applies.
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2: ABC News, I'm Michelle Franzen. Sweltering temperatures and humidity smothering much of the nation's midsection from Minneapolis to the Gulf Coast and moving to the east. Heat alerts will coincide with outdoor July 4th celebrations. The heat index in Houston expected to hit 105. And in New York City, Mayor Zoran Mamdani announcing that the city will open cooling centers. He also urged people to check on their neighbors.
3: With humidity, it will feel even hotter, with a heat index that could peak around 112 degrees. If the forecast holds, this could be the hottest 4th of July since 2010.
2: The Supreme Court issued major decisions today, including rejecting President Trump's efforts to rescind birthright citizenship. It affirms babies born in the U.S. are U.S. citizens under the 14th Amendment. NBA great LeBron James is not hanging up his laces yet, but ESPN confirmed James is leaving the L.A. Lakers, who he's played for record 23 seasons for the NBA, but hasn't announced what team he'll play for next. This is ABC News.
4: Thank you. Partly cloudy, a little hot yet. This evening, temperatures still up close to 90 degrees. Later tonight, there is a chance we get a shower or a thunderstorm and a low temperature down in the low to mid-70s. And a mix of clouds and sun on Wednesday. Again, a shower or thunderstorm chance with a high in the low 90s. I am Chief Meteorologist Bill Randy from KETV NewsWatch 7.

from the Plumright Time Saving Traffic Center. Heads up, there's an accident reported at 42nd at Grover, so be safe around that area. There looks to be stop-and-go traffic on Dodge going westbound between 72nd and 90th. You can catch delays on I-80 going westbound between 72nd and Giles Road. And it looks to be moving slow on the JFK going southbound between Chandler Road and Highway 370. I'm Jake Janicek.

0: I'm Christine Lisi. LeBron James will play a 24th season in the NBA, but it will not be with the Lakers. The four-time MVP informed the Lakers he'll play elsewhere this upcoming season, according to ESPN's Shams Charania. The Warriors plan to pursue James once the free agency window opens today. Forward Draymond Green declined his $27 million player option yesterday, opening the flexibility for Golden State to pursue James and a possible trade with Washington for Anthony Davis, LeBron's former Lakers teammate. Cavaliers and Heat also expected to be in the running for the 41-year-old. ESPN NBA analyst and NBA champion Kendrick Perkins.
1: I would have Golden State at the top of my list. I just think, you know, him and Steph Curry is a match made in heaven. That if LeBron James go to Golden State, it's going to bring new life. We talk about LeBron playing at an elite level, but Steph Curry averaged 26 points last season, shooting 48% from the field and 40% from the three. He has a lot left in the tank as well, and he has been playing at an all-NBA level.
0: ESPN's Ramona Shelburne's reporting there is no rush for James to make a decision on his next team. Trailblazers forward Robert Williams III, a three-year, $44 million extension to stay in Portland. Panthers allowing two-time Stanley Cup champion Sergei Bobrovsky to hit free agency after acquiring Devils goaltender Jacob Markstrom. Possible destinations for the 37-year-old Bobrovsky include Toronto, Edmonton, Carolina, and San Jose. NHL free agency begins tomorrow. Four-time WNBA MVP Las Vegas center Asia Wilson out tonight against New York in the Commissioner's Cup championship game due to a right leg injury. Aces coach Becky Hammon says she doesn't anticipate it being a long-term issue for Wilson, and the goal is for her to be back later this week. This season, Wilson leads the league in scoring, is fourth in rebounding, first in blocks, and is also an MVP frontrunner.

0: Howdy, Greg Wagner joining you from the Nebraska Game and Parks Commission. Time now for another Nebraska Outdoor Update. 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Well, there are stock trout and other fish to be caught. 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Get more ideas for stepping outside on our Game and Parks website, outdoornebraska.gov.
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0: I will be on Hannity tonight. It's the only show I'm being on, because it's the only show I wanted to go on, because I wanted to really digest all this. And I'm not sure a pop-up opinion on a decision that includes about 200 pages of comments and so forth and so on, that it can be done properly in that short bit of time. I see my buddy Hugh Hewitt. You know, Hugh's a rhino, but he's an old friend of mine. I believe he's an old friend of Robert's. I could be wrong. He thinks this is a great day for constitutionalism. I am prepared to debate anybody on my program here on what a great decision this is, because it's an abomination. There's not a damn thing great about it. Rewriting American history, basing it on the power of the king, ignoring how we constitutionalists, but even more than that, the framers, including the framers of the 14th Amendment, thought and what they said, is unacceptable to me, and I am prepared to debate. I saw the vice president did an interview, I forget who with. Knowles is the guy's name, maybe? Michael Knowles? But I could be wrong about that. Where he said it's time to abandon Milton Friedman for Hamilton or something to that effect. I think what he meant was it's time to abandon Jefferson and Madison for Hamilton, since Jefferson and Madison were really the adversaries to Hamilton. Obviously, Milton Friedman was a free market Austrian school economist, among other things, a great, great man. But the original relative free marketeers were Madison and Jefferson and their ilk. Hamilton is loved by the left. Do I owe you something? Is that what you're trying to say? Okay. I can get back into this a little bit later. That's a debate I'd love to have. Love to have. Because Hamilton, you know, these are my areas of expertise where I have a lot of fun. Hamilton was more than about centralized big government. He also rejected major aspects of the Constitution after it was adopted, even though he argued for it. I'd love to get into that. If you missed out on gold in 2020, if you missed the rally in 2025, it's not too late. Right now, gold is sitting around 20% off its all-time highs earlier this year. 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
2: Could we make an argument for it actually being Michigan State or Maryland?
3: Well, that's where I wanted to start. I'm just going to run down the list. Obviously, it's none of the first three.
2: No.
3: Though, it could be like the Georgia Southern game was a defining moment for Scott Frost.
2: 100%. I mean, it's the last
3: losing
2: game
3: to Bowling Green, North Dakota could feel like that. But yeah. Honestly, those two games, Michigan State being the first road game and Maryland being the first conference home game.
2: It's before Indiana and Oregon.
3: If you lose either of those two games, there's a good chance you're not going to a bowl game.
2: Mm-hmm.
3: Or at least the chances of not going to a bowl game go significantly higher. If you're of the belief, hey man, this is a really, really tough schedule, and in the words of Bill Moose, we just got to get to 6. If you're of that mindset,
2: it's about piling up wins,
3: then you've got to win the winnable ones, and those two are the first two of the winnable ones where you don't have to squint that hard to go, oh boy, but could stumble.
2: Not to mention, so if you look at the Bill Connelly SP Plus numbers, which we have done on the show a few times so far this offseason, Nebraska right now is favored in six, they're underdogs in six. The games that they are favored in include Michigan State on the road, include Maryland at home. And so if you lose one of those games, in theory, right now, on paper, you have lost a game that you are favored to win. And thus, then, to get even to 6-6, it would require you pulling an upset against a team that you are favored to lose against.
4: I think it's Maryland and Michigan State because it's the first, I mean, conference games, that's important. I think those will really set the vibe 100% for the season.
2: John, the other thing that we have not mentioned is we keep talking about 5-0 runway, 5-0 runway. Mm-hmm. How many times have you and I sat on this show and said they have the path to a blank record?
3: Yep.
2: And they never get there.
3: And they never do.
2: And so if they're going to finally get to the hot start before the big dog comes in, or before you travel to the big dog, it would require you to win both of those games.
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partly cloudy, a little hot yet this evening. Temperatures still up close to 90 degrees. Later tonight, there is a chance we get a shower or a thunderstorm and a low temperature down in the low to mid 70s. And a mix of clouds and sun on Wednesday. Again, a shower or thunderstorm chance with a high in the low 90s. I am Chief Meteorologist Bill Ranby from KETV NewsWatch 7.

From the Plumrite Time Saving Traffic Center, heads up, there's an accident reported at 42nd at Grover. There's also a disabled vehicle causing the right lane to be blocked at I-80 going westbound before Giles. So be safe around that area. You can expect stop and go traffic on Dodge going westbound between 72nd and 90th. And it looks to be moving slow on the JFK going southbound between Childs and Highway 370. I'm Jake Janicek.

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1: ABC News, I'm Michelle Franzen. In a 6-3 decision, the Supreme Court rejected President Trump's attempt to end birthright citizenship. ABC's Stephen Portnoy with details.
2: In upholding the citizenship rights of all children born in the U.S., except those born to ambassadors, Chief Justice John Roberts points to what the drafters of the 14th Amendment said about the promise of citizenship to every freeborn person in this land. We keep that promise today, Roberts writes. Three of his fellow conservatives dissented, with Clarence Thomas expressing his view that neither the Constitution nor the law guarantee citizenship to people born in the U.S. if their parents aren't domiciled here.
1: In another case, justices upheld a lower court ban on trans athletes from playing on school teams for women and girls. In Venezuela, officials say the death toll has climbed again from the double earthquakes, now nearly 2,000 confirmed deaths. ESPN confirming NBA great LeBron James told L.A. Lakers he's continuing his career elsewhere. This is ABC News.
3: Partly cloudy, a little hot yet this evening. Temperatures still up close to 90 degrees. Later tonight, there is a chance we get a shower or a thunderstorm and a low temperature down in the low to mid 70s. And a mix of clouds and sun on Wednesday. Again, a shower or thunderstorm chance with a high in the low 90s. I am Chief Meteorologist Bill Ranby from KETV NewsWatch 7.

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0: 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Time now for the pregame thoughts of Omaha Storm Chasers manager Patrick Osborne. Here's the voice of the Omaha Storm Chasers, Nick Batters.
1: New County down to first pitch of the Sarpy County Tourism Pregame Show, getting set for the first of six games this week at Warner Park between the Omaha Storm Chasers and the Indianapolis Indians. It's the back stretch of a two-week homestand, kind of an interesting time for a two-week homestand starting the second half of the season. It's also going to be a hot week. I mean, it got up into the mid-90s, I think the feels like was 105 on Sunday. Is there anything that changes this week in terms of getting guys ready for the game when you know it's going to be so hot every single day?
2: Yes, it's a balance. We still have to get our work in. I think we're going to find ourselves doing most of the work inside for the most part. I think there's a couple days, maybe midweek or later in the week, where the temperature drops into the high 80s. So hopefully take advantage of that and get outside and take batting practice. But we have to be, you know, empathetic to what these guys do on a daily basis and the amount of work they put in. Then you factor in the heat. So keeping them out of that so that they are able to perform at 7 o'clock is our number one goal.
1: Looking ahead to this upcoming weekend, big weekend. I mean, it's the 4th of July. It's not often the minor league teams get to be home on both July 3rd and 4th, plus the 250th anniversary of the United States. What does it mean to you, or what does it mean to the game of baseball to be able to have games, you think, on that July 3rd, 4th weekend?
2: Just overall, the feeling of 250 years old. I was flying back here this morning, and I saw something in the airport that had me thinking about that. And I'm thinking, gosh, for as amazing as this country is, and all the tremendous opportunities that it provides, free speech, freedom of religion, we get to vote. It's only 250 years old. And that when I thought about that on the plane, it kind of surprised me because, I don't know, I thought just on the surface, thinking back, this thing is a lot older than that. But it's still not a very old country. But baseball has found its place on July 4th. Mm-hmm. It's America's pastime. So I guess it rightfully has a spot on July 4th in the middle of the summer, and we get to be home for, like you said, July 3rd and 4th. I want to say last year we split it maybe with Iowa. It's always a big crowd, the fireworks. I'm sure it's going to be a great night here at Warner Park, and our guys will enjoy playing in front of a packed house.
1: We continue counting down to first pitch on the Sarpy County Tourism Pregame Show, visiting with Storm Chasers manager Patrick Osborne. Pretty cool week for you last week. You had some family in town, including your daughter, Moa, which you talked with Austin about last week. Moa got to come out with you as the mini manager on Saturday to take out the lineup card. What was it like getting to have family in town, but specifically getting to share that time with her and that experience with her?
2: Yeah, it's the first time in my entire professional managing player development career that I've had the opportunity to bring her to an affiliate for an entire week. She's finally at that age. She's 11. So this was kind of a first for both of us. I knew it was going to go great. It went great. It was a special week for her and I as father and daughter. The mini manager experience is something I'll never forget. She's already asking to do it again because she's coming back after the All-Star break. Our photographers took great pictures, which I have. So being able to see her and spend time with her in a time where I usually don't get to see her is special. It's something that I can get emotional about, but just a great week for her. She loves the guys. The guys were great to her, and looking forward to having her back after the All-Star break for a couple games before we go to Salt Lake City.
1: So Indianapolis in town, Eric Patterson, their manager, Kevin Howard joined me for a broadcast back in April. He talked about the connection that you guys have that goes back to your days growing up in California. But part of that is that you, Kevin, and Eric Patterson were all on the same Arizona Fall League team back in the day. What is your relationship like with Eric? What do you think about when you think back to that time in the Fall League?
2: Gosh, that experience in the Fall League, I mean, I wish every minor league player could get to be a part of it because it was a lot of fun. You get exposed to all the best minor league players in the game, your peers. You get to do it in Arizona, and we all know how nice that layout is there with, you know, Scottsdale and all the nice facilities. So a great time back in 2005. I loved our group. Like you said, Kevin was part of it. Eric was part of it. I remember, this is funny, specifically one conversation. We were in the dugout and we were all arguing about I think it was the best players ever in the NBA. And someone said Scottie Pippen didn't belong, and someone said he did. And you would have thought we were like settling the world's problems by trying to hash out this argument about Scottie Pippen. But that is fresh in my mind. I can picture it right now going back and forth with everyone, and Eric was right in the middle of it. But great experience.
1: Are there any other former teammates that you have crossed paths with specifically this year or in recent years working in baseball?
2: Yeah, so Kevin Kuzmanoff, he wasn't here, but he's with Las Vegas. He and I played together in the Indians organization. Mm-hmm. A close friend, teammate, former teammate of mine named Sean Larkin, who I hadn't seen in years. I finally got to see him spring training of 2025 for the first time since probably 2008. He is with the Diamondbacks on their major league staff. Ben Francisco, who is with the Angels as their outfield coordinator, was also a teammate of mine in the minor leagues with both Sean Larkin and Kevin Kuzmanoff. So there's still some of us out there. It was really cool seeing both Sean and Ben. I would have loved to see Kevin. Just the memories, you know, just getting ready to play every night, the good, the bad, the struggles, you know, the late nights, you know, all that stuff kind of just becomes fresh in your mind again, and the memories are precious.
1: Wrapping up our time with Storm Chasers manager Patrick Osborne on the Sarpy County Tourism pregame show before tonight's series opener between Omaha and Indianapolis. I guess before I let you go, I should ask a little bit about the current Storm Chasers team. I don't know what to make of a week like last week. We've talked a lot about the close games this year. Seems like it's especially a lot of close games with playing Columbus. I don't know what it is about them, but what do you take away from last week's series split?
2: Yeah, the game on Sunday hurts because we got out to that 7-1 lead and we couldn't hold it. And we swung the bats really well, but credit to Columbus. They have good at bats. They don't quit. I think they're a lot like us in that way. They just had the better pitching performance on Sunday. But yeah, it seems like when we go toe to toe with them, it's going to be a close game and anyone can win. And that's what last week ended up showing, is two teams that I think were very even in terms of the product we put on the field. Would have loved to sneak that Sunday game out to win the series 4-2, but playing 500 at this point is not going to be let down by that as well. So we'll look to get it going again this week.
1: Two guys that I haven't asked you about, the two newest additions to the Storm Chasers roster, Andrew Velasquez and Rudy Martin. Very interesting players. You know, Andrew has a lot of experience both at the AAA level. He has some good big league experience as well, and adds some versatility to your infield. And Rudy Martin, I think, answers a question that maybe you'd been trying to figure out over the last couple of weeks of a leadoff batter. John Rave and Josh Rojas had kind of spoiled us with how well they had hit in that spot. But what do you like about the additions of Rudy and Andrew to this club?
2: Veteran players that know how to play the game, that are going to have good at bats. They're both very good defensive players, so you know, we're not going to have any letdowns on that side of the ball. And Rudy did a great job stepping in the leadoff spot those last couple games, and we'll continue to use him there. And they're both going to help. They give us versatility. Rudy can play all three spots in the outfield. Andrew can play all three spots on the infield outside of first base, and he can go out to center field as well. So we needed it. Our bench was thin. This gives us a full position player roster, so that we can use the bench late in games, or we can give guys blows during the week. So I'm happy to have both of them.
1: Patrick, as always, I appreciate the time and best of luck this week.
2: Thanks, Nick.
1: We'll be back with starting lineups, first pitch, and all nine innings after this on the Sarpy County Tourism Pregame Show and the Mutual First Federal Credit Union Storm Chasers Baseball Network.

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1: 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I'm Nick Batters. Let's take a look at today's starting lineups. They're presented by Great Clips. We'll begin first with the visitors. The Indianapolis Indians are the AAA affiliate of the Pittsburgh Pirates. Managed by first-year skipper Eric Patterson, the Indians are 3-3 in the second half of the season. They are 34-47 overall this year. Leading things off, batting first for Indianapolis is the second baseman Tamar Johnson. Ronnie Simon hits second. He's playing left field. And Manuel Valdez hits third, the third baseman. Batting fourth is the designated hitter Justinson Garcia. Hitting fifth, the shortstop, making his AAA debut, Jack Brannigan. Hitting sixth is the catcher, Rafael Flores Jr. Batting seventh in right field, Dominic Fletcher. Hitting eighth, the first baseman, Nick Cimillo. And rounding out the order, hitting ninth is the center fielder, Mike Jarvis. And that's all behind the right-hander, Christian Curtis, ranked by Baseball America as the Pirates' number 11 prospect. The 24-year-old is making his third AAA start. It's his fourth appearance. His first couple of starts were good, got wins in both. Took a no decision pitching out of the bullpen last week against Scranton Wilkes-Barre, though. He exited after facing just two batters, took a line drive off his arm. So we'll be curious to see how deep Christian Curtis goes into today's game. But he was the Pirates' 12th round draft pick in 2023 out of Arizona State University. Forks up. So that's the Indians. Now let's take a look at the Omaha Storm Chasers, the AAA affiliate of the Kansas City Royals. Omaha is managed by first-year skipper Patrick Osborne. Like Indianapolis, Omaha is 3-3 in the second half. Overall this year, Omaha a 36-44 record. Rudy Martin Jr. leads off. He bats first and patrols center field. Abraham Toro hits second. He's the third baseman. Batting third at first base, Brent Squires. Hitting fourth is the left fielder, Drew Waters. Batting fifth, the second baseman, Peyton Wilson. Hitting sixth is the right fielder, Gavin Cross. Batting seventh, the designated hitter, Luca Tresh. Hitting eighth is the catcher, Luke Bailey. And rounding out the order, hitting ninth is the shortstop, Andrew Velasquez. And that's all behind the right-hander, Henry Williams. The 24-year-old today makes his seventh AAA start, his ninth appearance of the season with Omaha. Williams pitched in a bulk relief role behind opener starter Chris Bubich last Wednesday. And Williams took his first loss at the AAA level this year. He went 4 2/3 innings of relief, allowed two runs on five hits with six strikeouts. Henry Williams today will start for Omaha. Umpires are presented by AARP. The home plate umpire today calling the balls and strikes is Pete Talkington. He's the crew chief. The first base umpire is Denver Dangerfield. Derek Thomas was with us last week. He's back this week as the second base umpire, and Nathan Hall is the third base umpire. So Talkington on the plate, Dangerfield at first, Thomas at second, and Hall at third. But Pete Talkington and Nathan Hall are Omaha area natives. They are both Bellevue University Bruins. Well, this has been today's Sarpy County Tourism Pregame Show. Thanks so much for being with us today for Storm Chasers Baseball. We'll step aside for the national anthem. When we come back, we'll have first pitch and all nine innings. Game one of six between Omaha and Indianapolis comes your way next from Warner Park.
0: This has been the Sarpy County Tourism Pregame Show. So much, so near, so fun at GoSarpy.com. Coming up next, all the play-by-play action of Storm Chasers Baseball. First pitch is moments away on News Talk 1290 COIL and the Mutual First Federal Credit Union Storm Chasers Baseball Network.